0: viewed all the evidence in the case, when he reviewed the testimony, he believed that there was ample evidence to prove that she planned this out and that she knew what she was doing. This is, again, the first time we're hearing from him through his lawyer.
1: Clancy's trial was deemed a mistrial. The Iran war keeps pushing gas prices higher. National average now $4.47 a gallon, says Gas Buddy. 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
1: Paging Jeffrey the Giraffe.
3: Toys R Us says they're planning a major expansion, adding 120 new stores nationwide. The retailer currently has 40 standalone stores and Toys R Us shops inside Macy's stores across the country. It's quite the comeback for the chain, which filed for bankruptcy and closed most of its stores in America nearly a decade ago.
1: ABC's Sam Champion. A federal judge has ruled that the Trump administration illegally terminated a $7 billion Solar for All program that was intended to make solar power accessible to more than 900,000 lower-income Americans. For the first time in May, solar supplied more of the nation's electricity than coal. One of the most widely celebrated rivalries in college football is expected to be especially intense this weekend.
4: With both the Tigers and Rebels undefeated and ranked in the AP top 10, hundreds of thousands are expected to flow into Oxford, Mississippi to be part of the historic matchup. Ole Miss wide receiver Deuce Alexander.
5: Get ready. It's going to be a bloodbath.
4: Oxford Police Chief Jeff McCutcheon and his team are intent on making sure that stays on the field.
6: I feel like it'll probably be one of the biggest crowds that any of us have ever seen.
4: Adding to the drama, Coach Lane Kiffin, who defected from Ole Miss last year, now heads the program at Baton Rouge. Jim Ryan, ABC News. I am barely
1: breathing. Tony and Grammy winning musician Duncan Sheik has died. He was 56. The barely breathing singer-songwriter composed the music for Spring Awakening, which ran for 860 performances. Dave Packer, ABC News.
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15: The Markley, Van Camp, and Robbins show. Jamie Markley, David Van Camp, Scott Robbins. Obviously, gas prices high.

0: Not going to see $3 a gallon there by end of summer, no.
1: Nope. I would say the official end of summer is come and gone.
0: Tuesday, but yeah.
1: We became fall, yeah. I mean, but
0: not happening.
1: After Labor Day.
0: So, and we were talking about this. You know, you go fill up your tank. And I did that yesterday, along with just gas can for the mower. Like a little less than 5 gallons there. And you're looking, that's $97?
1: Yeah. You can finance it now at the pump.
0: Yep. Yeah. Yeah. Yeah, people are hurting. You understand it. Okay, you try to keep everything in perspective, right? You're hearing different numbers. There's, what, the lowest poverty rate of all time?
2: Yeah.
0: That is out there. Will Cain on Fox yesterday was given some inflation data. So I just want to play this clip and then ask you if it makes you feel any better about where we're at right now. Okay?
3: Set aside our feelings, not to suggest they don't matter. But let's see if our feelings match reality. Here is, at this point in the presidency, for both Joe Biden and President Trump, their second year in office, the first half of that year, January to July, inflation. Overall inflation was 12% for Joe Biden, 4% for President Trump. Groceries were up 16% for President Biden, a little over 3% for President Trump. Gas was up almost 70% for Biden. It's up about 12% during that time frame for Trump. New and used cars were up almost 24% for Joe Biden, down under President Trump.
0: Did that make you feel any better?
2: No.
1: No.
0: Okay.
2: No. I think, well, and part of it is like, yeah, okay, we've talked about this before. Sure. You know, the inflation numbers that we've been getting are not nearly as high as a lot of people were expecting with the mm-hmm. with the crisis in the Middle East. We all, you know, we can accept that and understand that. Most people, again, who are going to shop at Walmart aren't paying attention to the broader economic picture. They don't care about the fundamentals of the economy. They don't.
0: Right.
2: They care about, hey, why is beef $7 a pound or whatever? Why does it cost mm-hmm. me 70 whatever dollars to fill up my gas tank right now? Hey, why is there no diesel available at my local gas station?
0: Right.
2: That's what they're worried about. And so, yeah, you could say, hey, look, it's not as bad as it feels, but feelings do actually matter when it comes to elections. And also, well, we were talking about $3 a gallon gas.
0: That's the
2: by
0: thing,
2: now.
0: Man.
2: Overpromising on that front for sure.
0: Yes. Yes.
1: Dude.
0: Yeah. Well, and when you said the feelings thing, I'm like, oh, boy.
1: Yep.
0: That sounds like the last administration.
2: It does, dude.
0: Well, I don't think politically that's the right way to go.
2: No. It's not.
0: Well, James, you know, I'm here to help, not to hurt. But you got to look at the reality, man.
2: Well, that's the thing. Not exactly the same because the Biden administration was also cooking the books a lot.
0: Oh yes,
2: you know when they look at
0: saying it was vibes. I know the vibe is as bad, but you don't know how good you have it.
2: Right, and that was offensive then, and especially yes. because when you look at job creation, a lot of it had to do with NGOs and government hiring, not actual jobs.
0: Well, and people going back to work from COVID.
2: Right.
0: Yeah.
2: So yeah, I get that there's a fundamental difference, but just from the communications front, boy, it does it. It is so disappointing to hear that, the excuse making. Well, you know, it was like Brian Deese during the Biden administration. Well, if you take out, you know, pork, poultry, and beef prices, grocery prices are pretty much in line with historical norms.
0: Yeah.
1: One thing I saw for the first time, remember when the little picture of Joe Biden with his finger pointing up on the gas pumps and said, I did this?
0: Yeah.
1: I saw a couple with Trump now.
0: Yep. Yeah.
1: It's happening. I saw one the other day with Jesus on there. So it's like.
0: The Jesus did it?
1: The Jesus guy. No, that he was just there, like praying.
0: I get you.
1: As you're filling your car up. Like,
0: I thought someone was blaming Jesus for the gas prices, Scott.
1: No, need to clarify. No, there was nothing there. Nothing to indicate that they were blaming Jesus. They were saying, pray, my friends, pray.
2: Jesus is going to turn the water into diesel.
1: Yeah, right.
2: Try to cut down the cost.
1: I'll tell you what, if you want to see Christianity skyrocket, that would do it right there.
0: Oh,
1: yes.
0: Man.
1: No, I mean, it's just, again, it's the PR battle, right?
0: Yes.
1: It's making me believe something. And again, when I saw Joe Biden, when I saw the little Joe Biden pointed, mm-hmm. I was like, okay, that's pretty effective in terms of who to blame, right?
0: Yes.
1: I see Trump now. It's like, okay.
0: Again, it's a vote for sanity against insanity.
1: I agree 100% with you on that one, yes.
0: But as you talk about the economy all the time, yes, you got to watch out for over-promising stuff because it's going to come back to bite you.
2: 4 to 6 weeks.
0: Yeah. And who was believing that at the time?
2: I don't know. A guy named
0: James. Yes, it was me.
1: Somebody on the show. 4 to 6. Yeah.
0: And then it was certainly by Memorial Day.
1: Absolutely.
0: This thing is done. I trust these guys.
2: Yeah. September, definitely. Yeah.
0: Well, definitely then. I know that's longer than we want, Scott, but just trust the process.
1: Personification of goalposts moving. Yes.
0: Scott!
1: Well, it's true. I hate it.
0: I know.
1: I get it, but I also understand, and like you mentioned earlier, people hear what they want to hear, and they also feel how they want to feel.
0: Yes.
1: And when they go to the grocery store and they're paying more, they feel it.
0: They want to blame somebody. In the end, we could all say it was all worth it.
1: We might very well say that,
0: Iran, yes. But this is just where we're at right now.
1: Mm-hmm. Yep.
0: Okay. Michigan, Senate race. Man, this Hassan Piker, he's not going to shut up. He's not going to stop doing interviews.
1: Keep talking, dude.
2: Oh, heck no, he's not. And it's really funny to watch this. So, you know, you got Michigan Democrat Senate candidate Abdul El-Sayed trying to run away from his association with that left-wing commentator, the communist Hassan Piker, even though, you know, Piker was brought in to campaign with El-Sayed during the primary.
0: Yes.
2: And now that he's been exposed to a wider audience as the lunatic that he is, El-Sayed is just calling him a streamer in California. Well, on MS Now, Joe Scarborough actually asked El-Sayed about that.
0: Okay.
4: You have said that, he's just a California streamer. He was a California streamer who's actively engaged in your primary campaign. Don't you think that's disingenuous just to call him like a California streamer when you know the guy, you campaign with the guy, he was a big part of your campaign?
0: Yeah.
5: It wasn't a big part of my campaign. We had him to Michigan once. People in the course of a campaign, and you know this, Joe, will have conversations with all kinds of people. And to me, it's really important not just to have a conversation with an individual. You know, I'm on your show, Joe, because I want to talk to the audience who's watching you right now. And the problem in our democracy too often is we say who we cannot talk to, rather than asking how do we bring these folks back into an electoral fold.
0: Hold on there, Abdul.
1: This guy.
0: Well, you know, Joe.
1: See, that's the part, right? Immediately they go down that road. Well, you know.
0: Right.
1: Because, you know, if Joe disagrees, then he sounds stupid. So well, that's he knows. Joe already knows.
0: It's influential.
1: Well, of course. He knows the right words to use in that situation, yes.
0: But the thing is, and the GOP has released this. This isn't like a guy you kind of knew, a streamer that was just a little part of it. You guys are bros. You lift weights together. You campaign. You hang out. And there's a ton of clips of them together.
6: Abdul, are there any views that Hassan holds that you disavow while you're with him?
7: I'm not here to disavow people's views.
0: Oh.
8: You good, brother?
7: Give the people what they want. Come on.
8: What a productive day. Talk about Trump. Talk about Trump potentially dying. We're out here.
0: Yeah.
8: With Senate hopeful, Dr. Abdul El-Sayed.
0: They're pumping iron there.
1: Okay.
0: Yeah.
9: Raise those signs high in the air! What they tell us?
10: He said my pecs were small.
11: He said mine were big, so there's that.
0: Oh, yeah, they're bros.
12: I won't take up more of your time. I know people want
13: to good to see you.
12: Talk to you. The man of the hour. I have people come on my stream all the time, but when you were like, let's go stumping, I was like, I didn't realize that was a different thing.
14: We got a bit of a fundraiser tonight, and I think our good friend is going to be there.
15: Your hairline looks the way that it does. How is that possible?
14: all natural, great. I like really just,
15: that's
14: like
15: crazy.
14: Really, truly just gifted.
16: There's a lot of inshallah that needs to happen.
0: Dude, they're friends. Come on. I mean, that's obvious.
1: One time in Michigan.
0: Well, it's barely whatever, you know. I talked to a lot of people.
1: I hardly ever know him. I don't even really know him.
0: Yeah, I mean, I get together with dudes all the time and talk about pecs. Come on, man.
1: Yeah, gosh.
0: It's just part of what we do. You know, bro down.
1: Oh, boy.
0: What a full of crap guy that is.
1: Yeah.
0: And what, Debbie Dingell was asked again? Is she getting mad?
2: Yeah, I had a joke just yesterday. Like, yeah, Debbie Dingell, I mean, political staple in Michigan politics. Like, she's getting ready to, like, strangle a Hassan Piker with a piano wire or something, you know? She's hates it. And so, you know, he did an interview with Axios, as we've talked about, where he said, Piker did, that America was a bigger terrorist than Al-Qaeda. And here's Representative Debbie Dingell talking about it.

0: Okay.
1: Okay, I want to say this at this point. I'm so sick of talking about Hassan Piker, and I want Hassan Piker to go away. I don't know why he had to do that interview. Everything he said in that interview is deep. But look, the bombing of the school in Iran was horrific. We shouldn't be in the war in Iran. We continued to vote for it. This election is about the adult Elsiad, not Hassan Piker. What he has said, I think Israel's got a right to exist. Quite frankly, the things he has said about women are horrific. I don't understand. And I keep telling people, someone explain to me why he has so many followers. But he is not, if he wants to see Abdullah Elsiad elected, stop going on television. Abdul has got to make it clear that he does not agree with the things that he has said. But I wish everybody stopped talking about Hassan Piker, and Hassan Piker would just go away so we could talk about the issues that are at stake in November, which is about making sure that if somebody's sick in this country, they can go to the doctor when they need to go to the doctor.
2: She is so mad. It's hilarious.
3: Man. Poking Mama Bear there.
4: Yeah.
3: Wow. Yeah.
4: See, that makes it fun.
3: Yeah, it does.
5: And I don't know why do people follow him?
4: We talk about us playing the part of two old dudes just griping and running about what's going on there. Old lady yelling at the clouds.
3: You guys created him.
2: Yep.
3: Come on.
4: Who is it that actually follows the dude? Wasn't it like younger guys?
2: Yeah, it was younger guys, and that's one of the reasons why, especially, this was just a couple years ago, New York Times did a whole piece on him, and it was, that what'd they call him? They called him a progressive brain in a MAGA body. And the whole thing was, has the left found its Joe Rogan? Which will never not be funny to me, because Joe Rogan is on the left. He's not conservative. He is.
4: I know. It's just, he was sane. That was it.
2: Right. Like,
4: would see people lying and say, this COVID, it doesn't make any sense. Yes, that's what kind of flipped him the other way.
3: Keep saying equals conservatism.
2: Yeah, so Trump, or I'm sorry, Joe Rogan had said something bad about Trump, and one of the headlines I saw was, conservative provocateur Joe Rogan has broken with Trump. I'm like, conservative provocateur? What are you talking about?
4: I know. It's just sort of bonkers. Some other stuff we got to get to. If there is a strong teachers union in your area, chances are public education is suffering because of it. Mm-hmm. Yes, the study is out. Also, you know how we'll say every day is a different holiday?
2: Yes.
4: Do you know what today is?
2: No.
4: I'd never heard of it before, and I don't know how it does anybody any good. Well, I'll explain. Coming up in just a few. And the five stories we're watching today coming right up.

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1: 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Golf courses, 530 billion, 30 times more. No American town has run dry because a data center moved in, not one. Fights over who gets water first? 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
2: From the Davis Oil Company studios, this is Markley Van Camp and Robbins on WKBK. The Markley, Van Camp, and Robbins Show.
3: Yeah. I'm Jamie Markley. That's David Van Camp. There's Scott Robbins. And now, the 5 stories we're watching today.
4: 1, 2, 3, 4, 5. Day number 5. Margo Cleveland from The Federalist has filed a lawsuit against the city of Dearborn, Michigan, and its mayor, alleging that they have systematically discriminated against Christians and Jews. Number 4, the government is going to, they're opening up more UFO files, including one from a 1952 Utah sighting, where you see lights sort of flickering in an odd way.
3: Oh.
4: The truth is out there. Number 3, the man identified as the lone holdout juror in the Lindsey Clancy trial is speaking out, giving a statement to News Nation saying he didn't have any doubts that she was guilty.
5: But the white women think this black man just didn't understand what he was supposed to do.
4: Right.
6: Oh, my gosh.
4: Number 2, the United Nations said that clashes between Saudi-backed Yemeni government forces and Iran-backed Houthi forces have displaced more than 100,000 people in Yemen in just 2 weeks. And the Free Palestine crowd found another group of Muslims they don't care about.
5: Yeah.
4: Yeah. Mm.
5: The Free Yemen. Okay.
4: Yeah, right. This civil war that's been going on for, what, a decade and a half?
6: Yes. Yeah.
4: Something like that. Just heartbreaking stuff there. And then number 1, South Korean President Lee Jae-myung says his country will not be deploying military assets. The president of the United States has asked for some help there. But in the Strait of Hormuz or in the Middle East in general, and he's saying, no, we're not going to deploy any military assets.
3: Okay. We've mentioned it before. Every day is some sort of special holiday.
6: Yes.
3: Sometimes we'll turn it into a countdown, even.
6: Yes.
3: Depending on what it is.
6: We've done that.
3: I saw this today. I've never seen this before for this particular day. It is National First Love Day. And the description, invites us to reflect on that unforgettable first romantic connection. It's a day to cherish the memories, acknowledge the impact, and perhaps even reconnect

0: with that special person.
1: No, that's a mistake.
0: Share your stories or celebrate the enduring power of first love. What?
2: Yeah, boy.
0: So you go on to say, well, we're waiting for promotions to drop, but look for florists to offer discounts on romantic bouquets. What?
1: Well, now, wait a minute. Okay.
0: So you going to do that? You going to send your first love a bouquet of flowers today?
1: Hell no. Are you kidding me? No. I have nothing against the person. I'm fine. But no.
0: Well, the husband might be like,
1: exactly.
0: Hey,
1: that was my point. Yes.
0: What are we doing?
1: Well, what if your wife got something from flowers from her first love, right? Yes.
0: Like what?
1: Like what is going on here?
0: Chocolate brands might be offering special gift boxes. Jewelry. Hallmark might release cards and gifts perfect for reminiscing.
1: Oh, no.
0: What?
1: What a bad idea all the way around this is.
2: I'm going to celebrate.
0: Oh, it's your wife.
2: Because my wife is my first love.
0: See, that's awesome.
1: Wow.
0: For you.
1: Good for you, David.
0: Yeah.
1: You don't have to worry about that, then, do you?
0: And the wife's
1: first love? Let me ask you that.
2: Yes.
1: Oh, okay. Well, see. Okay.
2: Yeah, we weren't out there whoring around like you two.
1: Yeah.
0: Yeah. Well, you were smart.
1: Yeah, you were smart.
0: It wasn't whoring around, David. It was just understanding, dating, and sometimes it just doesn't work out. It's the way it is.
1: Trying to figure out what love is all about.
0: There you go.
1: Yes.
0: Yeah. But I can imagine somebody, if this were real, like if people actually did this, some dude comes home, I got a card today from Jimmy. From Jimmy? What's Jimmy want?
1: You don't even know who Jimmy is. Who's Jimmy?
0: Well, he just wanted to reminisce. And then he sent me a clip of a song. It was kind of weird, you know?
3: Remember when we lost the keys? You lost more than that in my backseat.
0: Well, screw Jimmy!
1: The brilliance of John Bon Jovi there is...
0: I know that's one of your favorite lines.
1: Shining through, yes.
0: All of a sudden, Jimmy's in for an ass kicking today.
1: Yes, he is.
0: Well, yeah, you don't do that. Unbelievable. That's even a day.
1: And poor Jimmy's going, I had nothing to do with this. I had nothing.
0: News update next.

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6: 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The Markley Van Camp and Robbins Show. I'm Jamie Markley, the Gen Xer. The Millennial, David Van Camp. The Sexy Boomer, that's Scott Robbins. There's more fraud out there.
7: Oh, yeah?
6: Nick Shirley was on with Laura Ingram last night. We're talking about Chinese and Korean mafia looting Medicaid. Like, holy smokes, man. This is
8: so
6: crazy.
8: So in Flushing, Queens, in this area, you have these adult daycares. They're like play date centers for seniors.
9: Yeah, so if they don't want to be alone in their house, and they're picked up at their home and taken to this center.
8: Exactly, and we pay for it. And then right around them, they have all these pharmacies set up. They have all these durable medical equipment companies set up. And it's just like this big racket where they start billing all of these people with these medical beneficiary numbers from these seniors, from these adult daycares. And because they make so much money from Medicaid, they're then able to give kickbacks to the seniors. So you have these Korean and Chinese mafias, quite literally, looting the government from Medicaid and then giving the kickbacks to the seniors.
9: So wait, the old people get money themselves?
8: Yes. Well, they make so much money, these pharmacies and these adult daycares, that they then have a little referral program set up for these seniors. So it's like, bring in a friend, we'll give you $100. Thank you for coming. Here's your
9: $25. It's good money if you can get it. I guess so.
10: Yes.
11: Good. Wow. So if you bring in one of your buddies, you get a hundy.
10: Yeah.
11: Okay.
10: Because the Chinese and Korean mafia people, they're making so much money. Let me good to your people that are helping facilitate this.
11: Oh, sure.
10: Here, a little cash. A little something for the effort. Yeah.
11: Wow.
10: Is everything fraudulent?
11: I know, you have to do something like win at bingo or something before you got money.
10: No.
11: I just don't do anything. You have to bring a friend.
10: Yes.
12: I kind of feel like I've been really lazy. A lot of this stuff doesn't seem all that hard to set up. Now, that the actually operating an adult daycare center, yeah, that does sound like it'd be a lot of work, but
10: yes,

0: I mean, yeah, but the payoff, dude.
1: I should have a Leering Center or something.
0: Yes.
2: Yeah. Well, I suppose if you go somewhere else, some other country where you don't speak the language, and you just set something up, you know, no one's going to question you about it. Except they will.
0: Right.
2: They're not going to fall for that.
0: Well, yeah.
2: But in the United States, so many people have been conditioned to think, well, I don't know exactly how this works, and I can't understand anything they're saying, but I'm sure that they're on the up and up. And if they're not, and I call it out, then I would be xenophobic. Mm-hmm. So I don't want to be that.
0: The layers and layers of stuff, though. You can get by with it for so long.
2: Oh, yeah.
0: Before you finally get caught, if ever.
2: And again.
0: Yeah.
2: This guy's a one-man band, Nick right. Shirley.
0: Yeah.
2: Where are all the journalists out there?
1: Right.
0: I mean, I owe him $200. They're after me like white on rice for the, you know.
2: Oh, yeah. Yeah, they're coming after you.
3: Federal government, you owe us $200.
2: Yeah. Another racket exposed. It has been for a while, but this was from the New York Post editorial board. Why strong teachers' unions are death on public education.
0: Oh, boy.
2: In the latest sign that powerful teachers' unions make for weak schools, study out of the left-leaning Progressive Policy Institute shows that states where the American Federation of Teachers or National Education Association wield great power overwhelmingly score worse in student literacy than ones where the unions have less sway.
0: No kidding.
2: The reason's obvious. Unions prioritize their own political power and their members' privileges, not the children's needs. That's not their job. And then it goes into all the different statistics, which you would imagine. And again, man, it's brought up in this piece, the Mississippi Miracle, which, David, you have referenced several times.
1: Yeah.
2: And the director of education policy and an architect of the Mississippi Miracle So we found a strong negative correlation between the two. The more powerful the unions, the fewer literacy policy principles the state had adopted. You got to get away from it.
0: Mm-hmm.
2: Yeah.
1: Well, that's the thing where Mississippi has gone from like last or second to last in literacy rates and all of a sudden is like leading the country. And it was because, you know, a little more than a decade ago, policymakers, and it was a bipartisan effort, they put everything to the side and just said, you know what, enough BS. We're failing these kids. We need to get them. And if we fail the kids, we fail the state.
2: Yes. Imagine if every state thought that way. How much things would change.
1: Well, and you try. I mean, like when the state of Texas took over Houston Independent School District. They had to because it was a corrupt and failing school district.
2: Mm-hmm.
1: And there was all these accusations, and they had to fight tooth and nail to do this because people were, well, kind of enjoying the kickbacks they got. And then the state takes over, and all of a sudden, test scores are improving. Wouldn't you know? It's almost like once you actually cut out the BS, you're actually doing your freaking job.
2: Right. Yes. So we'll see if anybody else takes that lesson. But breaking those unions is going to be pretty tough, man.
0: Yeah, it is. Impossible.
2: A lot of juice.
0: Yes.
2: I wouldn't say impossible.
0: Well, it's really, really hard.
2: Yes, we agree with that. All right, it's that time. We do it a couple of times a day. Go around the table. It may not be the biggest story out there, but it caught your attention. You want to bring it in. David, what's your story here?
1: Memphis, Tennessee. 13 people in Memphis were arrested on a bunch of charges. They were caught by cops unloading pallets of stolen goods off of an 18-wheeler in the back parking lot of an Economy Inn. Not only did they have drugs and guns, what they were unloading was about $250,000 worth of chicken. That's what they said.
2: Whoa!
1: Yeah, one of the guys was trying to pay off a debt he owed to one of his drug dealers, and, well, they stole a bunch of chicken, apparently. And no, this is not some attempt at a problematic joke. Among those arrested, Rico Jackson, Davion Hoyle, Marcellus McKinney, Javonte Johnson, Trayshawn Featherson, and Quantrivious Shavers.
2: Man.
0: Trayvon Featherson?
1: Yes. No, Trayshawn Featherson.
0: Trayshawn Featherson.
1: Yes.
0: Okay.
2: All right, what was Shavers' first name again?
1: Quantrivious.
2: Quantrivious.
1: Yes, I took that in college, actually. Quantrivious was really difficult.
2: Yeah, sounds like it.
0: Math. It's tough math.
2: It'd be great if a guy with that name was busted for, like, point shaving in college.
0: Yeah. Well, yeah.
2: Because it's in the name.
0: Yes.
2: Quantivia Shavers.
0: Yes.
2: That's incredible. Great name.
0: Well, Quantrivia sounds like a point guard, too. Yeah, right?
2: Yeah.
0: Yeah.
2: Or a tough math class, see, like David said.
0: This is the thing, man. This is going to be my bureau I put together, and that name is never going to stick.
1: Quantrivious.
0: You're not going to be Quantrivious. There is no such thing as Quantrivious. No. We're not doing it.
2: Sounds like you could invite your friends over for Quantrivious night.
0: Like a board game?
2: Yes.
0: Let's play a little Quantrivious.
2: Yeah, game night.
1: It's Trivial Pursuit meets Catan. It's awesome.
2: All right, Scotty, what do you got for your story?
0: A mystery Illinois lottery player has now finally claimed the historic $1.4 billion Powerball jackpot. This is, by the way, this was a month before nobody came.
2: Mm-hmm.
0: You could do it anonymously in Illinois, and this person did it anonymously. They just came and collected the money, and off they went.
2: Okay.
0: Here's the thing I find fascinating by this. The person that won $1.4 billion in a Powerball jackpot played once. One number. Bought one ticket. That's it. It was a $2 ticket.
2: Wow.
0: Bought the ticket just on a lot, just because, I'm standing in line. Okay, here's $2. Gave this person the ticket. That's the one that hit. You know these people that buy like 1,000 of them?
2: I know.
0: Or you got whole offices going in and buying a bunch of tickets?
2: Mm-hmm.
0: One ticket. This guy walks away with $1.4 billion.
2: Unreal.
0: I mean, what are the odds on that, right?
2: No kidding.
0: It's got to be astronomical. But anyway, fun story.
2: Yeah, that's like the guy that's played golf for 40 years. Been playing, been so close to a hole-in-one, been like inches away several times. And the guy that's been playing for a month hits a blader, 135 yards, hits a hill, and bounces up into the hole.
0: Into the hole.
2: Hey!
0: And he wins a car or something.
2: For my story, maybe you heard about this. It's that time of year. The Toy Hall of Fame.
0: Got
2: their finalists. And there's 12 finalists this year.
0: Okay.
2: Bingo.
0: B-I-N-G-O.
2: Yeah.
0: Really? That hasn't been in there before, huh?
2: No.
0: I don't think of it as a toy, though. Do you?
2: No, but I think that toy is also a game sometimes.
0: Yeah, okay.
2: Bop It.
0: Yeah, I remember Bop It.
2: What Bop It, is that like the big inflatables?
1: No, Bop It is where, like, you've got, like an electronic toy, and it tells you to hit different parts of it. Like, you hit, like, a drum in the middle or something you can twist or flick or whatever.
0: Then
1: it just goes faster and faster and faster. Yeah.
2: When did that come out? Do you know? Any idea?
0: That would have been an 80s thing, I guess. 90s, maybe?
1: Maybe 90s, because I remember
0: it. My daughter had it. Yeah.
2: Okay. Then you got Care Bears.
0: Oh, gosh, yeah.
2: Monster High dolls. I don't know what that is.
0: I remember the Monster High dolls, yeah.
2: Okay. Mousetrap.
0: Yep.
2: Pokemon trading cards.
0: Yeah, never into those.
2: No, but that's got to be in there.
0: Oh, yeah.
2: That's a big deal.
0: Well, yeah, it's huge.
2: Polly Pocket.
0: Oh, Polly Pockets.
2: Why are you laughing at Polly Pocket?
0: I don't know, because there's this little song I had for Polly Pockets.
2: You had it?
0: Yes.
2: How'd it go?
0: Polly Pockets, la, la, la, la. She'd go, stop singing, stop singing.
2: Okay. This is weird. The slide, which is an actual playground slide, which I guess a toy? I don't know.
0: Hmm.
2: The board game Sorry?
0: Oh, gosh, yeah. That's been around for a while.
2: Tickle Me Elmo?
0: Yeah.
2: Oh, gosh.
0: Yeah.
2: And Yahtzee.
0: Oh, Yahtzee's been around a long time, too.
2: Yeah, do you like Yahtzee?
0: Never played Yahtzee.
2: Okay. Tickle Me Elmo, nominated last year, didn't make the cut.
0: Yeah, it was a hot, hot gift.
1: Oh, there's blood on that guy's paws, you know?
0: No kidding.
2: Oh, no kidding. Yeah, people were dying for that thing. Yeah. The three that made it last year, Battleship, Slime, and then Trivial Pursuit. So there you go. Yeah.
0: I played Battleship. Did you play Battleship?
2: Still will occasionally.
0: Yeah.
2: We got one at home.
0: Kind of fun.
2: Yeah. Not bad. Going to make it a big game night this weekend, are you?
0: No.
2: You're not much for games, really.
0: Not anymore.
2: No. Okay. We got to set you up with the big Friday Five and a news update next.

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8: From the Davis Oil Company studios, this is Markley Van Camp and Robbins on WKBK. The Markley Van Camp and Robbins show. You know, a lot of people talk about losing some significant weight. They didn't plan on it happening. 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
4: Mm-hmm.
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8: News update, David Van Camp.
4: Well, this is a developing story, but sensitive F-35 fighter jet technology was unexpectedly diverted to Hong Kong this summer.
9: Uh-oh.
4: And this is sparking an investigation on Capitol Hill and at the Pentagon because China might have access to key components of highly classified weapon systems now. Now, apparently, this has happened before. In 2023, there were a bunch of parts that went missing. So in this case, though, a shipment of F-35 parts bound for the United States for repairs was rerouted as it transited the Pacific Ocean from Australia. The Pentagon did confirm the disappearance of some components. The parts wound up in Hong Kong. It's not clear why the equipment was rerouted or who has possession of it now.
8: Wow.
9: Oh, boy.
4: Huh.
9: Not clear why it was rerouted.
4: Yeah.
9: Not like that.
8: Mm. Well, there's a reason.
9: Well, okay, give me the reason.
8: You know, that's it.
4: Well, it's because the Chinese wanted to steal it.
9: That's,
4: you know what was on that plane
9: that's exactly
4: coming out of Australia?
9: I know.
8: Okay. Something I don't think we touched on this week. It was Karl Rove with his piece in the Wall Street Journal, why he's voting for a Democrat in Texas.
9: Okay.
8: He wants to talk about the Senate race, lower race. But then Senator John Cornyn, like, also shared that on social media, why Karl Rove was voting for this Democrat. Megan Basham, independent journalist, will give opinions on things.
9: Mm-hmm.
8: And she wrote, "The fact we have so many Republican leaders announce that they're voting for Democrats when they lose their elections illustrates just how deeply we have a lack of principle problem. Too many like Cornyn are simply interested in building their careers, not serving the good of the nation." From GOP senators giving belligerent thumbs down to the opportunity to end Obamacare to announcing that they're going to vote for Democrats when it doesn't go their way. Again and again, we see them putting their personal ambitions and grudges ahead of the people. It's an ongoing problem. I don't disagree with that.
9: No.
8: It's like you could really have disdain for an opponent, but in the end, you know what the principles are and how they're going to vote. You know what I mean?
9: Yeah. That Cornyn thing doesn't surprise me much, but
4: well, I think
8: no.
4: Yeah, I think that has to do with the Texas Railroad Commission because the Republican nominee put out, and I'm sorry, I know that there are people divided on all of this, put out some stupid tweet about
8: the picture at the game.
4: Yeah, there was like what, a dozen or two dozen Indian kids in the stands at a UT football game, and he's like,
8: "Check
4: on jams, you idiot! You don't have to get involved in this."
8: Right. Yeah, there were a lot of people that were saying, not a good move. Let's still vote for him.
9: Right.
8: Because what's the alternative? Yeah. But, yeah, disavow what he did there.
9: Mm-hmm.
8: But there you go. Just ongoing. All right. We got to get you set up with the Friday Five.
9: Oh, yeah.
8: We were talking about this.

0: Tuesday. First day of fall. Songs with fall in the title. Or a form of the word fall in the title. Fall. And I got to tell you, it's a pretty good list.
1: Yeah, not bad.
0: There was one you voted for that shouldn't even qualify.
1: Oh, yeah?
0: Yeah, well, we'll explain. But if you want to get in early, the number is 1-888-485-MBCR. Songs with fall in the title for the Friday Five. Next. 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So if you're saying, I want results, but I'm not signing up to stab myself every week, check this out.
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6: From ABC News, I'm Dave Packer, outside of the Kennedy Center in Washington. Hundreds of people have gathered in opposition to President Trump's takeover of the memorial and his threat to demolish it, forming a human chain. Speakers include D.C. Council Member-at-Large Robert White.
7: This is a guy who has decided that he is more interested in his own name, his own ego, his own image, than the people, the culture, the arts that have sustained this country.
6: President Trump saying tonight he's made a deal with Denmark to bolster the U.S. military presence in Greenland. The Danish Prime Minister says a deal will be signed next week. And the president says he's banning 3 major news organizations from the White House because he doesn't like their coverage.
8: Politico and MS Now, which nobody ever heard of, and CNN, which is doing very poorly. The reason they do so poorly is because they have no credibility. And if they had credibility, I wouldn't be sitting here right now. So we are banning them. Yes, we are. And there may be others to follow.
6: In a statement, the White House Correspondents Association saying this is about, quote, the right of the American people to receive a full and independent account of the activities, policies, and decisions of whoever occupies the nation's highest office. Paying at the pump, price for a gallon of regular gas, $4.47, according to Gas Buddy. Diesel prices averaging $6.44 a gallon. That's putting the squeeze on John Quinzenberry, a truck driver in northern Indiana.
9: I've been looking for other jobs as well, and there's not a lot available right now.
6: Benjamin Vreiberg is the first person to find the pilot of the F-16 that crashed yesterday near Traverse City, Michigan, after he safely ejected.
10: Just want people to know that this guy is a hero because he could have crashed into Traverse City and a lot of people would have died potentially.
6: Instead, the pilot ditched the plane in an open field. 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
1: Consumer alert: before the holiday season gets into full swing, a growing number of retailers are scaling back their return policies.
2: Macy's gradually yet dramatically slashed their return window, which at one point was a year. Now it's just 30 days. Home Depot also recently changing its policy to 30 days, unused with proof of purchase for Halloween and holiday decor. So why the change? Retailers say returns are expensive and processing one can cost the company. And companies are warning customers that future returns could be denied.
1: ABC's Morgan Norwood. The estate of Betty White is at the center of a legal fight over the money she wanted for the Los Angeles Zoo.
3: When she died in 2021 at the age of 99, her will was written to send money to the zoo through a nonprofit called the Greater Los Angeles Zoo Association. Back then, the group worked with the LA Zoo. Now it does not. The two had a falling out. Now it gets stuck in court. Her estate is asking a judge to make it so the money goes directly to the LA Zoo as Betty White wanted.
1: ABC's Alex Stone. Anthropic says its AI model, Claude, is significantly aiding in the development of building its successor. They say it's handling about a quarter of the model research and development under human supervision. Volkswagen is recalling more than 208,000 Tiguan, Atlas, and Audi Q3 vehicles because a broken steering rack housing can result in loss of steering control, increasing risk of a crash. Dave Packer, ABC News.
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13: 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You know what that means. Our countdown to Friday 5. 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
17: Yep.
13: Songs with a version of fall in the title.
17: We were going to do Leaf, but there just aren't that many.
13: There's a few.
17: Yeah.
13: But not enough.
17: Not enough.
13: Yeah.

0: So, again, we do this countdown the way we always do it. We figure out a song, how big a hit was it, or how iconic is the song, 1 to 10. Does it stand the test of time, 1 to 10? And then how much do you personally like it, 1 to 10? We put it all together, and there we have it.
1: Yes, sir.
0: Everybody happy with the way it turned out?
2: Yeah.
1: Yeah, I think so. Yeah.
0: That was half-hearted, David.
2: Well, I think it's all right. It's good. There's nothing in, I'll say this, there's nothing in the list that I just object to.
0: Okay. Then
2: maybe
0: I would say
2: one. Maybe, all right, yes, there's one that I object to.
1: One.
0: I can't wait to hear what it is.
1: Yeah.
0: All right, who's up first today?
2: All right, let's talk to Don. Hey, Don.
3: Hey, fellas. And thank God I thought I was pulling a fast one. I looked it up. I've been trying to find out songs with the name of Linguini in it because it's Linguini Day. But
1: yeah, you know, tough one. Yeah, real tough.
3: Oh.
1: Yeah.
3: Now, the other thing, you know, you guys brought up the Tickle Me Elmo. I got my normal wife one back in 96. Still in the box, but I wish I would have either put the money in the bank or got me the kick my ass Elmo for abuse of parents. Anyway, fellas, I was going to say Tom Petty, Free Falling.
1: Oh, yeah.
0: Well, Don's going to have a great weekend. It's a walk-off for him.
4: Number one. I'm
0: free. And I have to ask. Is it a unanimous number one?
2: That was a unanimous one.
1: I think so.
0: Yeah.
2: It's an iconic song. Test of time, for sure.
0: Yes.
2: And I like the song.
0: Yeah, I do too. One of your favorite artists of all time, Scott.
1: Yep, definitely.
0: You know, we got a big box set coming up.
1: I heard that, but I think I probably got everything.
0: Oh, it's like 71 to 78 pre, like,
1: oh,
0: even Heartbreakers, some of that stuff after Mudcrutch.
1: Okay, well, I'll give it a listen.
0: So, I don't know if there's any hidden gems in there or not.
1: I'm sure there are somewhere.
0: Yep. Yeah. Okay. You know what, man? You talk about songs that hold up. Tom Petty songs do hold up.
1: Mm-hmm. Yeah, they do. They're
0: really well written.
1: And all the hits are still on the radio.
0: Yeah. Yeah. There's a lot of songs I liked that were, I guess, secondary.
1: Yeah.
0: Like Even the Losers, would you call that a big hit?
1: No, but it's certainly, you know, one everybody knows.
0: Yeah. Here Comes My Girl.
1: Great song.
0: A great song.
1: Watch Her Walk. It's my favorite part of that song.
0: Yeah, it's good. All right, David, who's next?
2: Well, let's talk to Woody in Vancouver. Hey, Woody.
5: Hey, guys. Love your show. You know, we had a flower delivery early this morning. After looking at the card, I had to ask Mrs. Woody, who's Jimmy?
0: Her first love again.
1: Who's Jimmy?
0: Color, but who's... you got the last laugh there,
6: that's
0: Woody.
6: Right. Woody's a father of 13 and a grandfather of 29. And he says, they think I'm something.
0: That's yes, right. They do.
1: They do.
2: Like, who's Jimmy? It's either one of my 29 grandchildren or...
0: Oh, yeah.
5: That's funny. Okay, my song, Patsy Cline, I Fall to Pieces.
0: Oh, great song, man. Well played. Where's Patsy Cline?
1: Uh-oh.
0: There it is.
7: I fall to pieces.
0: Angelic voice.
7: Each time
0: are you, what?
7: I see
0: you're mocking it?
7: You
0: are you freaking serious?
1: A little guitar thing.

0: Can you believe this guy, David?
1: No, it's awesome.
2: I'm about to quit the show right now.
1: it's awesome.
0: If you can see the video, Robbins is mocking it all the way through.
1: That little guitar flourish is nice.
0: Wow, man.
1: I like it.
0: No, you don't.
1: Yeah, I do.
0: You were making fun of it.
1: Very Steve Vai-esque.
0: Oh, my gosh, man.
2: Sorry, it's not Peter Gabriel. Sorry.
1: No.
0: Okay. The number is 1-888-485-MVCR. Yeah. Songs with a version of Fall in the title. Who's next, David?
2: Sorry, it's going to take me a while to recover from that. All right, Damon. Damon, improve my...
3: Yes. Yes. What's up, Damon? I have a problem with AI. So I've been going to AI meetings.
1: My name is David.
2: It's like Mitch Hedberg just came back from the grave right there.
0: No, that's right. Good.
1: That was good.
3: Falling in Love by Hamilton, Joe Frank, and Reynolds.
0: Yeah.

0: Yeah, dude.
1: Number four.
2: Falling.
3: Falling in love again.
0: Now you're making fun of this?
2: Oh, it's just falling.
0: My mom had this record, man. Lay off.
4: Falling in love.
0: That's the short version.
2: Hamilton, Joe Frank, and Mr. Reynolds.
0: Yeah.
2: Yes.
0: But you're just making fun of everything today.
2: No, I'm not making fun of anything.
0: Mocking things.
3: Somebody went tinkle in your Cheerios this morning.
0: He's been sick all week. You know how, like, off air.
3: Yeah.
0: Holy cow.
3: Sorry about that, fellas.
2: It's been a rough week. It's been a rough week.
0: I mean, if we had a swear jar, you'd be broke.
2: Yeah.
0: There's no doubt about that.
2: Like, I can curse it away.
0: You're no kidding.
2: Yes.
0: All right, who's next, David?
3: Let's talk to John in Connecticut. Hey, John.
5: Good afternoon, gentlemen. And you got to watch that swear jar, Scott. You got a big debit to pay off on all these games.
2: I know. I lose them all, too. Yes.
5: Yes. But I'm going to do something specifically for you. I am going to nominate a song that I know you will not mock, ridicule, and you may even sing along to it. Queen, Hammer to Fall.
2: Yeah, great song.
0: Okay. They call that a fan favorite.
2: Oh, yeah.
0: Are you going to sing?
2: Oh, no.
0: We looked this up. This didn't do well at rock radio.
2: No.
0: Like, didn't crack the top 50. Did not crack the top 50 at rock radio in 1984. I mean, you try to tell people, like, by the mid-80s, Queen was done in the United States.
2: Yeah, there were some mishaps that happened there, yes. Yeah. They didn't tour a lot in the U.S. either.
0: No, but, I mean, it was, what, Hot Space, and then The Works... To let off with Radio Gaga, that was not happening in the United States.
2: A tough one to swallow, even for Queen fans.
0: Yeah.
2: It's kind of grown on me as time goes on.
0: They had a comeback later in the 80s.
2: Yeah.
0: Which kind of was spurred on by One Vision.
2: Well,
0: from that Iron Eagle soundtrack.
2: Dust, crazy little thing called Love.
0: Well, that was early 80s.
2: Yeah.
0: That was from The Game in 1980.
2: Yeah.
0: So anyway, that's the history of Queen. And now, back to the countdown, David.
3: All right, we got John in Texas. Hey, John.
6: Hey, guys, I'm out here in the Texas Panhandle, and my pick is my mom's very favorite song of all time. My mom just started her 57th year of teaching and refuses to retire.
0: Wow.
6: She takes the kids that the world has given up on and teaches them to read.
2: Wow.
0: Her favorite song. What a great lady.
2: Awesome.
6: Yeah. Her very favorite song is Elvis Presley, Can't Help Falling in Love with You.
0: Yeah. Oh, what a great song, too, man. God bless your mom, John, and thanks for the call. And, Scott, do not even think about mocking this
2: song.
0: I
2: like this song.
7: If I

0: And you mock the king a lot.
1: Yeah, make fun of that guitar, too.
2: No, that's
1: guitar. Just adds to the song, David. Remember what you're talking about.
0: But anyway, I love that song. Good call.
1: That one was good
0: all the way around.
1: It was. Yeah, that one took on a new meaning for me because my daughter really liked that song. Mm-hmm. She heard it once just on my playlist, and then she wanted me to sing it to her at night.
0: Oh.
1: So that turned into, like, for probably about a year, that was what I sang to her every night.
0: Oh,
2: nice. Beautiful.
0: That's cool.
2: Nice memory, David.
0: Well, after Scott brought everybody down earlier with Patsy Cline mocking and such.
2: It's no, good. I didn't mock Patsy Cline. Just the guitar part. And I don't know. It just doesn't hit me right, I
0: okay.
2: guess.
0: All right, so we got number one. We got number two.
1: Bald eagle next.
2: Yeah.
0: We got number four. We're still looking for 3 and 5, the number. 1-888-485-MVCR. Songs with a version of Fall in the title, and we'll wrap it up next.

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10: We talk a lot about ultra-processed foods, but here's a new reason to pay attention. Harvard study just found that adults who eat the most ultra-processed foods had a nearly 60% higher risk of dementia. Now, here's a way of thinking about it that I think is important. For years, we've been told that if we can't stop at just one chip or cookie, it's a failure of willpower. But scientists who study this say that's not fair. These foods are deliberately engineered. The perfect mix of sugar, fat, additives. They make them irresistible. In other words, it's not that you're weak necessarily, it's that the food was designed to beat you. And that's worth knowing, because it takes the guilt out of it and puts the blame where it belongs. Keep in mind, almost 70% of what is on supermarket shelves is ultra-processed. What you should be doing is shopping for foods with the fewest ingredients possible. I'm Dr. Sanjay Gupta, helping you live a better life.
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0: the Markley, Van Camp, and Robbins Show. Jamie Markley, David Van Camp, Scott Robbins. All right, we got the Robbins Trifecta coming up in a bit. Yep. Also, a couple of news updates, but we got to wrap up the Friday Five. The start of fall next week. Songs with fall are a form of falling in the title.
1: Yep.
0: That's number one, Tom Petty, Free Falling. Number one by a long shot. Can't Help Falling in Love, Elvis. And number two, Hamilton, Joe Frank, and Reynolds, Falling in Love at four. 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

0: Yeah, so yep. I was hoping you could pass along a question to Woody for me, since he's a father of 13 and a grandfather of 29, if he has any advice for me.
1: We will definitely get you in contact with Woody. Yes.
2: He would know.
0: Awesome.
2: Yes.
0: I'm very, very happy for my granddaughter. So,
2: oh, granddaughter. All right.
0: Yes, her name is Rika Lynn, and she's going to rule the world someday.
1: Heck yeah. Oh, sweet.
2: All going to work for her.
0: So my guest for today is Sammy Hagar. I'll fall in love again.
1: Grandma's the love Sammy Hagar. Man, that's fantastic.
3: Number five. I'll fall in love again.
1: You're always at ringside. That was big hit at rock radio, which means Scott Robbins didn't play it.
2: I liked it, though. I loved it.
1: Were you trying to get your top 40 program director to play it? Please let me play the Red Rocker.
2: I don't think so. I don't think that was even a conversation. But
1: okay. Yeah.
2: But it's a really good album. This is Standing Hampton, right? Yeah.
1: Yes, sir.
2: Yeah, good record. This is really
1: good track from Standing Hampton.
2: Good songs on there.
1: Yeah. Yes.
2: Can't Get Loose. I love that song, too.
1: David's not a fan, I can tell.
4: I'm not going to say anything about it because I'm so happy for Melinda and her grandbaby.
2: Yeah.
1: Nice.
2: Even though she likes Sammy Hagar and David doesn't.
4: I don't have a problem with Sammy Hagar.
1: You know what would be fun? Is to hear an artist go back and reproduce the record the way they would want it.
2: Oh, kind of, yeah.
1: Because I bet that would be more guitar heavy.
2: Yeah.
1: You know what I mean?
2: Very palatable for radio.
1: That's what they were trying to do with it, for sure. All right, David, who's next?
4: We got Mark in Portland. Hey, Mark.
5: Hey, gentlemen. Happy Friday.
1: Happy Friday, Mark.
5: Hey, I went this week with one of my favorite college bands, R.E.M., with Fall on Me.
1: You know what?
2: Yep.
1: That's a good song. I know you think I'm mocking. I'm not. I mean that.
2: I like it.
1: I always thought that was a good song. They had a handful of songs I like. I mean, Rolling Stone tried to make them the Beatles or something.
2: Yeah.
1: Let's not get nutty. At the time, they were darlings, of course. But yeah, good song. Mm-hmm. Not one of their biggest ones either.
2: No?
1: Yeah.
2: I like it.
1: All right, David, who's next?
4: Let's talk to Russell in Texas. Hey, Russell.
6: Hey, how you doing?
1: Doing great, Russell. How are you, man?
6: I'm doing good.
2: Awesome.
1: What you thinking for a fall song?
6: Well, I'm going to put a little Tejano into it. Let's go with Selena, I Could Fall in Love.
2: Selena.
1: Yes. Now, I don't know this. Was that a big hit?
4: Yeah, it was a hit.
1: I suppose we should... You made a sour look there, Scott.
2: No, I never played it. I don't know. I mean, I think it was after I was out of the top 40 already.
1: Okay.
2: Because or, I don't know when it was.
4: It's probably a bigger deal in Texas, especially Dallas-Fort Worth and San Antonio.
1: Well, Scott, the song you voted for in your five,
2: I think
1: you had it at number three.
2: I did. It was a big, big record.
1: It shouldn't even qualify.
2: But I didn't. It was on the list, so
1: I'm just saying.
2: I just thought, well, I didn't question whether it should qualify or not.
1: A version of Fall in the title. This is one word: waterfall. That shouldn't be it, because it's waterfall. That's not fall. You get what I'm saying? But and you said you would defend it when you voted for it at number three.
2: Yeah, I mean, it was a huge record.
1: What's the test of time on that?
2: I don't know.
4: I'm
2: not
4: sure on that.
2: I'm not sure on that.
1: What would you give it, David?
4: Probably a 4 or 5.
1: Which means that the like score for you had
2: I liked it a lot.
1: Yeah.
2: When I played it. Yeah.
4: I like the song. And I like the Weird Al Yankovic parody of it. It's Phony Calls.
1: See, now I want to look that up. I've never heard it.
4: It's don't go making phony calls. Please stick to the 7-digit numbers you're used to.
2: There you go.
4: About prank calls.
2: Get

0: He had to get permission. They gave it to him, and there you go.
1: That's great. All right, who's next?
2: Let's talk to Quentin. Hey, Quentin. Quentin?
3: Yes.
2: You're on. What's up, dude?
3: Oh, hey, great. Awesome to get in. My second time, and Markley, you're here this time. That's awesome.
2: Yes.
3: I'm going with Alicia Keys, Fallen.
2: Oh, yeah. Now, that was a big song, right?

0: What I really want to hear is both of you guys sing it.
1: Maybe you.
0: David's playing along, Scott.
2: No, not going to do it?
0: No. All right. Okay. We're still looking for number three, right?
2: I think we're going to have to burn number three here.
0: All right. Here you go.
3: Number three. Raindrops are falling on my
0: head. Big song. Just like the guy whose feet are too big. Test the timer. And Scott has no use for it.
1: Not really, no.
2: You don't like this song?
0: No, he doesn't.
1: It's all right.
0: He mocks it. Oh!
1: It just, to me, was old when I was young.
0: I'll tell you what it is. It's too happy.
2: Right. I want him to be bitter about the rain that's falling on his head. Not hopeful.
1: Right, exactly.
0: I'm sick of the rain.
1: Exactly.
0: Yes.
1: Yeah.
0: We've got some honorable mentions, too. Hopefully we'll have time before your trifecta, but only if you allow the time, Scott.
1: Oh, sure.
0: And we got some news updates to get to next.

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11: From the Davis Oil Company studios, this is Markley Van Camp and Roberts on WKBK. The Markley Van Camp and Roberts Show. I'm Jamie Markley, the Gen Xer, the Millennial David Van Camp, the Sexy Boomer Scott Roberts. Yo. News update, David Van Camp.
12: Attorney General of Texas, Ken Paxton, also running for Senate, has put out a press release saying that they have shut down a Houston-area birth tourism center that unlawfully facilitated over 1,000 births to foreign Chinese nationals. In April 2026, this is when he sued the Postpartum Care Center. The center operated a birth tourism business that primarily marketed its services to Chinese nationals and claimed responsibility for over 1,000 American-born babies. The operation went across four Houston-area properties and provided clients with assistance navigating the immigration process, also coached foreign nationals on how to evade immigration restrictions, including advising women to apply for visas before pregnancy to avoid detection.
13: Boy, howdy. Nice.
12: So it is going to cease its operations. And there you go.
11: All right.
13: Man.
11: I happened to see an interview with Victor Davis Hanson talking about Iran. And I really have respect for that guy. We've talked about him before. I think we all have a level of respect for him. He's like the wise uncle or dad, grandpa, whatever you want to say.
13: Mm-hmm.
11: He's talking with Patrick Bet-David. Did I get his name right?
12: Yeah.
11: I think so. Anyway, he was admitting this thing with Iran didn't go the way he thought it would go, which is sort of refreshing. Because a lot of people don't want to admit, you know, I didn't think this would happen or this would happen. And in retrospect, he thinks we should have been a lot stronger in the beginning. Hitting bridges, all those sorts of things. But then where does it go? Here's part of it. I just want to play what he said and get reaction.
14: I mean, nobody's been accurate. Tucker Carlson said it would be World War III and on one end. And then we had other people saying it's going to be over in two weeks.
13: So. Yeah.
14: Yeah, yeah. So I think we're in a good position now once we finally saw that we have to go back to standard

0: operating procedure, normal business, and can still inflict a level of pain on that theocracy that's not sustainable. But we are sustainable. We're going to be sustainable with our economy and our military, and they're not. And it's just a matter of time.
1: Let's see what happens.
0: They can sort. Let's see what happens.
2: Okay. And the word is, people do believe that if it's, you know, sometime soon, or at least by the middle of November, we're going to unleash on Iran like they have not seen before. We'll see if that happens.
3: Well, I don't know what we're waiting on then, if that's the case.
2: I think people were thinking it was midterms.
4: Yeah, that hey, you don't want to really trigger some sort of oil crisis right before the midterms. That being said, I mean, it's already happening.
3: Right, exactly.
2: Because that's been their goal.
3: Yeah, I mean, I think you saw it, and I saw it's $100 a barrel now. Today's the day it hit $100 a barrel.
2: Yeah, I thought it was yesesterday. Yeah, it doesn't matter.
3: It's just $100.
2: Yeah, gas is going to be going up for a while.
3: Damn.
2: No doubt about it.
3: So anyway, that's the thing, man. The damnable misery of the whole thing is that, you know? It really is.
2: I don't know why. It just makes me laugh when you say the damnable misery of it.
3: Yeah. Well, it is. Yes, it is. It's miserable.
2: It'd be more miserable if you're Iran, but yeah.
3: Oh, well, yeah. But, you know, I sometimes think you get lulled into this sense of false security by the way Venezuela happened.
2: You wonder if that happened.
3: I mean, you went in there in a number of days, and all of a sudden, you got him, and the whole thing's over.
2: Right.
3: You know? But
2: you're talking about ideology with these people.
3: Not so much now.
2: They don't negotiate like most.
3: Right.
2: I think it's easy to say that.
3: Yeesh.
2: All right. You want some honorable mentions from our Friday Five?
3: Sure.
2: There are a lot of great ones. We did songs with Fall in the title. Tom Petty, Free Fallin' at 1, and it was Can't Help Fallin' in Love, Elvis at 2, B.J. Thomas, Raindrops Keep Falling on My Head, that Scott doesn't like, but a huge hit, and Test of Time, that was 3, Hamilton, Joe Frank, and Reynolds, Fallin' in Love, and then I'll Fall in Love Again from Sammy Hagar at 5, all these honorable mentions. You remember the Aerosmith song?
4: I do. It was off the 9 Lives album, right?
2: Yes.
3: Yeah.
2: I saw that tour twice. Good show. Not their best album. The song was okay.
3: It was not their best. Working with you at the rock station when we were playing this.
2: Oh, that's right.
3: Yeah.
2: Oh, that's right. I remember doing an interview with Tom Hamilton at the time.
3: Yeah.
2: He was the peacekeeper with the band.
3: Right. Because
2: they're always fighting.
3: Right.
2: Yeah. You can understand. No, you were singing this yesterday, Scott.
3: Eric Carmen. The late Eric Carmen. Cleveland, Ohio. Formerly frontman, songwriter with the Raspberries.
2: There you go.
3: Yes.
4: Thank you.
3: Now on with the countdown.
2: Well, here's one. I don't know if either one of you know it or care.
3: I like the song.
2: You know who it is?
3: Fix.
2: Yes.
3: Yeah.
2: Top 40 didn't play that much.
3: Yeah, well,
2: MTV played it like crazy.
3: Yeah, we might have played it. I don't know.
2: Yeah, the Fix. And this was sort of a minor hit. It was Journey.
3: Yeah, After the Fall.
2: You know what album that's on?
3: What's that on, Frontiers?
2: Correct.
3: Yeah.
2: Well played. David's like, it was 4 years before I was born.
3: Yeah. Not their best song.
2: Yeah. Then you had... Yeah. As a former member of the Kiss Army, not my favorite era.
3: No, mine either, but...
2: Yeah. But it hit for him, minor hit.
3: Yeah.
2: Yeah. You know what songs come back around with younger people, especially at the gym? Korn.
3: I don't know this song.
2: Korn came back around, man. Yeah. Falling Away from Me. What is this?
3: Peter Cetera.
2: Did you play this one?
3: Yes.
2: What is this?
3: Next Time I Fall.
2: Okay.
3: The former Chicago frontman.
2: Yes.
3: Amy Grant was on this record, too.
2: Really?
3: Yep.
2: Okay. Did you play this one?
3: No.
2: Mudvayne from Peoria, Illinois.

0: Okay, now your thing.
1: Do you even know this song?
0: Anybody?
2: I know this only because of you.
0: Oh, got it.
2: I don't know.
0: That's Motley. You wear the Shout at the Devil t-shirt. Yeah. That song's off Shout at the Devil.
2: Well,
0: you wear a t-shirt of an album you've never heard.
2: I saw the tour.
0: No, you didn't.
2: What was the one that was played in Peoria?
0: No, they weren't. No, they were supposed to open for Ozzy.
2: I saw them here. Somewhere.
0: Yeah, but it wasn't the Shout of the Devil tour.
2: Okay, I don't know what tour it was. Carnival of Souls? No, that was Kiss.
0: Carnival of Sins.
2: Sins, that was it.
0: Yeah, like in 2004.
2: Maybe it was Carnival of Sins. Yes. Where Tommy Lee's drum.
0: Huge fan, you're a huge fan.
2: Went up and was spinning around. And
0: yes, of course.
2: He took free tickets for anything back then. Yeah.
0: Here's a band I saw. Did you play that one, Scott?
3: Sugar Ray,
0: man.
2: No. I didn't play it.
0: All right, did you play?
2: No. Before My Time.
0: Spinners?
2: Yeah.
0: All right,
2: great song, though.
0: That's a great vocal. There it is.
2: Oh, yeah.
0: All right. I think all this stuff puts Casey in a good mood, too.
4: Yes.
2: He played them all.
0: You ready for your big three?
2: Yeah.
0: I know he's ready. We should roll it out.
5: Are you ready?
6: One, two.
5: It's the three most important news stories of the day.
7: I hit the trifecta.
5: Well, at least according to Scott Robbins. It's the trifecta on the Markley, Van Camp, and Robbins Show.
0: Every day about this time, Scott Robbins' top three stories with his hero.
4: I'm Casey.
2: Well, hey, Casey, we had a lot of fun with it today, didn't we?
4: Yes.
2: He was counting. I mean, I think you played all those songs with the exception maybe of Mudvayne.
4: Yeah.
2: Yeah, that's what I thought. Okay.
4: I'm ready. Three.
3: Number three. He loved Mudvayne, though. I know that.
2: He liked him. He's never hit the top 40, so there you go.
3: Viewers for the midterm convention.
2: Yeah, how about the numbers? First of its kind, midterm Republican National Convention. We were there. Viewer magnet garnering over 100 million live stream and cable news views. It's according to Breitbart today. The more than 100 million views were tallied across social media, live streams, including Facebook, TikTok, YouTube, as well as cable news.
0: Okay. So like, if it's, you're talking like you could watch like a 10-second clip.
2: I don't know how
0: they would get credit.
2: Margin. I don't know how they
0: do it. From TikTok or something?
2: I don't know how they do any of those.
0: Okay.
2: Republican convention, massive success, accomplished exactly what we set out to do, energize our base, said the spokespersons, plural, for the Republicans. And I don't know. I mean, this seems like something now that'll stick. That'll probably do it every 2 years now.
0: Yes. I mean, I'm not saying it wasn't a success, but I'm also saying, what's that person going to say? You know, we're really disappointed.
2: Well, yeah, but I mean, 100 million, 100 million, man. That's not bad, not shabby.
0: Yes. Again, man, not to poo-poo it. I'm just asking. Are you talking about watching just 15-second clips somewhere? Is that what they're putting into the tally?
3: Well, also, I wonder if that's cumulative, like just over the course of a few hours for two nights.
2: I don't know, David.
0: Yeah,
3: I don't buy that at any one moment 100 million people were watching it.
0: No,
3: but like if they got 100 million eyeballs on it at just total over the course of two nights, yeah, that's pretty good.
0: Yeah. You always got to wonder and ask the question, like, if I happen to watch, say I saw five clips, am I counted five times, or am I just one person?
2: What do you ask me? I don't know. I don't know what the answer is.
0: No, I'm just saying, I know you don't have the answer. I'm just saying those are the questions you wonder how they tabulated that. That's all.
2: Things communists might ask, but go ahead.
4: Now, on with the countdown.
0: Scott Robbins, trifecta top three of the day, up to number
4: two.
3: Number two, Toys R Us is opening up a bunch of new stores.
2: Yeah, I this is amazing because I thought they were bankrupt and done and not ever coming back and all that. But here's some good news for adults who do not want to grow up. Toys R Us kicking off its biggest expansion in 10 years, opening 120 stores. They say this is among surging demand from adult customers. 2017 bankruptcy devastated them. They inked a one-year leases across the country as toy sales, by the way, notched their biggest spike since 2000. So now they are opening back up again. They're saying adults, it's like a playground for the adults now.
0: Yeah.
2: Okay.
0: Because
3: I don't know if that's a good thing or not.
0: They never had kids.
3: Yep.
0: A lot of them.
3: Well, and then Pokemon cards are huge again. So they're going to the old Toys R Us to buy Pokemon stuff.
2: Adults now account for 55% of the toy sales.
0: Holy.
2: Wow. God. What are y'all buying?
0: It's like some of these other stores. They've gone bankrupt and then they're opening new stores.
2: Based on nostalgia, I guess.
0: I mean, like with, was it Bed Bath & Beyond or one of those?
2: Yep.
0: That like it went bankrupt, but then they're opening stores?
3: Yeah.
0: Like it's all, if you hear bankrupt, it used to be, yeah, they're gone forever. Not necessarily.
2: Can Arthur Treacher's Fish and Chips be far behind?
0: I haven't heard of that in years.
6: The countdown doesn't stop till we reach the top.
0: The Scott Robbins Drive Back, the top three of the day.
6: And finally, one.
3: Number one, a Florida man justifies smashing a taxi cab in New York.
2: Old Saul Vargas took a plea deal Thursday for disorderly conduct after he was caught shirtless on the video jumping on the top of a hood of a yellow cab, smashing in the front windshield as thousands of Knicks fans flooded the streets near Madison Square Garden on June the 11th. He said, hey, man, I was celebrating. Yeah, I love the Knicks, but it was also my birthday. And who doesn't want to smash up a taxi cab on their birthday, huh?
0: That's a good question.
2: That's a really good question. I can't believe that was a defense.
0: Everybody.
2: But in this day and age, maybe it'll work in front of a jury. Who knows?
0: Yeah.
6: And there you have it.
2: I remember when I was 21, too. You know, my birthday. We went nuts, too.
0: I want to know when Arthur Treacher's went out of business.
2: Well, it's been a while.
3: I don't even know what Arthur Treacher's is.
0: See, I figured.
2: Arthur Treacher's Fish and Chips is a chain.
0: Yes. 1979 to 1982, the company experienced financial problems and bankruptcy proceedings.
2: Yeah, there you
0: 5
2: go.
0: Years before Van Camp was born.
3: Now it's Tyrant back. Long John Silver got him.
0: Nimrod's in the news and a news update next.

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7: Well, a hacker is claiming that he or she was able to break into the IRGC servers in Iran. Mm-hmm. And looking at the estimated death count from the slaughter that happened in January with the protesters,
6: yeah.
7: The claim is that the death toll was actually in the hundreds of thousands.
6: Oh my gosh.
7: But again, this is a claim made from a hacker. It's hard to get information out of Iran because they've shut down so much of the communications to the outside world.
6: Yeah, no doubt. All right, Nimrods, here we go.
8: When the going gets tough.
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11: I love the poorly educated.
6: All right. Nimrod's News, we go to New York. That's where 37-year-old Barry Bowser was arrested for drug possession on Tuesday.
12: Barry Bowser.
6: He was on his way to attend his court-ordered drug program.
12: Oh, gosh.
6: He was on probation for a previous drug offense when he was stopped at the courthouse. He was searched, found to be in possession of 35 grams of heroin and fentanyl, crack cocaine, digital scales, and packaging material. Said he sidestepped a 12-year sentence last time, but officials say that probation deal is off the table because there's new drug charges he's facing. But it's New York. How long is it actually going to stick? We'll see, and that's Nimrods in the News.

0: 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Bakery owners, you will be loved today. 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
6: From ABC News, I'm Dave Packer. Several media outlets to be banned from the White House.
7: President Trump saying he's banning three major news organizations, CNN, MS Now, and Politico, from the White House because he doesn't like their coverage.
8: We are banning them, yes, we are, and there may be others to follow.
7: With Robert F. Kennedy Jr. standing silently behind him, the president also defending his threat to tear down the Kennedy Center.
9: That's ABC's Mary Bruce. Now, the White House Correspondents Association in a statement saying, quote, the president said it plainly in the Oval Office, describing his own planned action as a ban on the free press. Also today, the president announcing a deal with Denmark to bolster the U.S. military presence in Greenland after months of threatening to take the island by force from the NATO ally. Denmark's prime minister says it will be signed this week. In San Francisco, hundreds of security guards on strike. The workers are on the front lines of some of the nation's most profitable tech firms and luxury businesses. And they say they're struggling with paying for basic necessities. Gloria Rodriguez with ABC TV affiliate KGO.
10: They couldn't come to an agreement, so I'm told that they will continue negotiating on Wednesday. Right now, it's unclear how long they will be striking, but they say they will strike as long as they need to get what they want.
9: In southwestern New Hampshire, a nearly two-day manhunt for a person police had described as potentially armed came to an end this morning. 39-year-old Patrick Allen Boyer was taken into custody shortly after outside of a Walmart in Keene. State Police Chairman, or Captain, I should say, Vincent Greco.
11: Responding officers and our aviation unit were able to locate Boyer in a foot pursuit involving two state troopers and a Keene police officer ensued, which resulted in Boyer's apprehension.
9: Police said they'd been trying to find Boyer since Wednesday night after a reported assault. Pentagon releasing a new trove of declassified UFO files, one showing six mysterious objects moving in unison. You're listening to ABC News.
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13: Measles outbreak in Pennsylvania. The state reports 36 new cases since Wednesday, bringing the outbreak to 767 illnesses. And the health department is warning of a possible measles exposure at Children's Hospital of Philadelphia.
14: And now the state is requesting assistance from the CDC's disease detectives to help contain the outbreak. But the state is also saying it would rescind that request if the CDC did not acknowledge the four measles deaths it had reported. It comes after an online feud between Health Secretary RFK Jr. and Pennsylvania Governor Josh Shapiro about the deaths. Yuri Benajad, ABC News, New York.
13: Longtime Berkshire Hathaway chairman Warren Buffett's resigning.
7: The so-called Oracle of Omaha has turned the reins of the $1 trillion conglomerate over to successor Greg Abel. Did that at the beginning of the year. Now he's turning over the chairmanship of Berkshire Hathaway to his son, Howard. Warren Buffett says in a letter to shareholders that 60-plus years in, I still have the best job in the world. Going forward, the statement says Greg runs the company, Howard will guard its culture and balance, and both are worth more than anything on our balance sheet.
13: ABC's Sherry Preston. New York Yankees are placing three-time AL MVP Aaron Judge on the 10-day injured list because of a right calf strain. It means Judge will miss most of the remaining regular season. A rare humpback whale sighting off the Northern California coast. The whale was seen in the San Francisco Bay Area in a delta in the Sacramento River, about 60 miles from the ocean. Dave Packer, ABC News.
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19: Because who doesn't love a good bathroom book? And this hour, a little bit later on, we'll also talk about communism. We're going to talk with the U.S. Chamber of Commerce. But this first half hour, we are going to go straight to the source. President Trump has been criticized for not talking enough about policy and all of the good things that's going on. And so today, he held an Oval Office news conference where he is touting new programs to lower prescription drug prices. To talk about it is White House correspondent from News Nation, Libby Dean. Libby, welcome back to American Night. Thanks for joining us.

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6: From ABC News, I'm Dave Packer in Washington, D.C. Singers and live performances as hundreds gathered outside the Kennedy Center Friday night, forming a human chain in opposition to President Trump's takeover of the memorial and his threat to demolish it. D.C. Council Member at Large Robert White spoke.
7: This is a monument that was not falling down or bankrupt before he put his hands on it.
6: President Trump says he's banning three major news organizations, CNN, MS Now, and Politico, from the White House because he doesn't like their coverage.
8: It's really just cumulative stories over the last 2 years. You get sick of it.
6: In a statement, Politico responding, quote, "We will vigorously defend our First Amendment rights against any attempt to restrict them." The president Friday signed a Russia sanctions bill championed by the late Senator Lindsey Graham into law. It expands sanctions, tariffs, and prohibitions on Russia in order to add pressure for Vladimir Putin to negotiate an end to the war in Ukraine. Meanwhile, in Russia, parliamentary elections are underway. Anti-war parties stripped from the ballot.
9: The only anti-war party, Russia's oldest liberal party, Yabloko, was banned from taking part. And that was interesting because for years the Kremlin had tolerated the party, seeing it as helping to create an illusion of democracy, but not this time. And that seems to be because there were signs that Yabloko was attracting unusual support because of its anti-war position.
6: ABC's Patrick Reval. A preview of next week's United Nations General Assembly from UN spokesperson Stéphane Dujarric.
10: Alongside the mandated meetings, there are about 168 events that are scheduled during the high-level week. And member states have so far submitted about 1,000 requests for bilateral amongst themselves.
6: The NYPD says that this year they're expecting multiple protests. 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
11: Man, I love this place. 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
13: Hang on to your steering wheel. Loss of control is possible because of a problem with the steering rack housing in some Volkswagens and Audis. VW recalling more than 200,000.

0: Tiguans, model year 2018, also 2018 and 2019 Atlases, and Audi Q3s, model years 2019 through 2021. VW says the risk of a crash is greatest during parking or low-speed maneuvers. Wayne Cabot, ABC News.
1: It was a millisecond software defect that caused the cancellation of more than 2,000 flights in and out of the United Kingdom last week. That according to a preliminary report from the country's air traffic services. The defect was in a system that allocates codes which identify flights on radar. One state reports hacking of private water systems.
2: Foreign actors targeted small private water providers in Colorado, according to the governor's office. The two incidents consisted of individuals changing equipment settings and disabling remote access and alarms, according to Colorado Governor Jared Polis. The systems impacted service for less than 200 people each. Now, the office doesn't say who is behind these attacks, but they do say they're aware that any activity targeting water systems around the country did occur.
1: ABC's Luke Barr. The Fat Bear Week bracelets are finally out. The contest to see who packed on the most weight before hibernation includes new competitors, Bear 89, known as Backpack, and 151 Walker. Dave Packer, ABC News.
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6: The Lucky Strike program starring Jack Benny with Mary Livingston, Phil Harris, Rochester, Dennis Day, and yours truly, Don Wilson. 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This is introducing Robert Taylor.
7: That's right, Don. Jack has gone away on a week's vacation, and Robert Taylor is taking his place. 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Jack is spending a glorious week in New York.
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8: 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The following program is pre-recorded from the Davis Oil and Propane Studios in Keene. 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
9: Get over for somebody. Are you like the Dread Pirate Roberts? Are you just sort of in name only, or have you been there from the very beginning?
10: That is the best analogy I've ever heard. I'm the third Uncle John. Although I've been part of the operation for 25 years now. Yeah, I'm the third Uncle John, but I've been writing for the books for a good long while now.
9: There are super fans and there are super fans, and Uncle John's all-knowing bathroom reader certainly has a army and a legion of fans out there. Take us. How did you get involved, and what's the whole premise?
10: Well, you know, our original Uncle John, John Javna, was, as lore would have it, he was stuck in a bathroom at a friend's house during a dinner party, and he was in there for a little bit longer than he wanted to be, and he didn't have anything to read, and he was reading a shampoo bottle, and he said, certainly there's got to be a better way. Certainly other people have this problem. So he struck upon the idea of creating a trivia book just for the bathroom, for those quiet moments to yourself when you have a moment of respite and you want to educate and entertain yourself and learn something. And this is far before phones, so you know, leave that phone outside and just go in there and enjoy your 5 to 10 minutes to yourself and better yourself a little bit.
9: You know, it's a whole cultural phenomenon, and it's been going on for years, right? People would bring in the newspaper, people would bring in the almanac. They had all sorts of things, but this idea of a bathroom reader really took off. But what about the phones? Has the phones cut into sales?

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1: 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It's B-Bake's three-year anniversary, and I'm here with Mark and Johnny to celebrate.
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6: Got about a minute left before we go to open phones next hour. A little bit of interesting news here. You know, earlier in the week, Donald Trump Jr. got in trouble for allowing that Russian oligarch, or that story broke that the Russian oligarch paid for his wedding party. President Trump today said that his son, Donald Trump Jr., paid back the Russian oligarch with close ties to Vladimir Putin. Trump was asked in the Oval Office today whether it was appropriate for his son to accept a gift from the oligarch. And Trump said, quote, well, it's totally allowed. And a lot of people have parties and all, and it's totally allowed. But as I understand it, he paid them back. He didn't want to have that. So I heard he paid them back. A person that he knows pretty, I guess a friend of his, gave him a wedding party. That's very common. When pressed about the ties, Trump suggested that his son doesn't do background checks. Donald Trump said, no, I heard it. I heard about it. I actually heard that. When I heard the story, I asked about it, and he said, no, I'm paying it back, Dad. So that was a while ago, Trump said. His wife, Donald Trump's junior wife, on Instagram earlier in the week said it was a very generous gift. So apparently Donald Trump Jr. paid back the Russian oligarch for the wedding after the party after the wedding. Mm-hmm. Our executive director tonight is Rita Rich. Our engineer is Tom DeLack. I'm McGraw-Milhaven. Open phones next hour. America at Night on Westwood One.
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3: The Lucky Strike program starring Jack Benny with Mary Livingston, Phil Harris, Rochester, Dennis Day, and yours truly, Don Wilson. And now, ladies and gentlemen, it is my pleasure to present to you a man whose charm and personality have gained him millions of admirers. 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
4: 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Jack has gone away on a week's vacation, and Robert Taylor is taking his place. 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Jack is spending a glorious week in New York.
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6: From ABC News, I'm Dave Packer. Reaction from journalists in Washington after President Trump said Friday he plans to ban CNN, MS Now, and Politico from the White House because he doesn't like their coverage.
7: We are banning them, yes, we are, and there may be others to follow.
6: ABC's Mary Bruce details the response from White House correspondents.
8: In this statement, the Correspondents Association says freedom of the press, quote, does not depend on whether the president likes a news organization's coverage, agrees with its reporting, or approves of the questions its journalists ask. Adding, this is, quote, about the right of the American people to receive a full and independent account of the activities, policies, and decision of whoever occupies the nation's highest office.
6: President Trump saying Friday night that he has a deal with Denmark to bolster the U.S. military presence in Greenland. The Danish prime minister says the deal will be signed next week. Big protest Friday at the Kennedy Center. Several hundred there creating a human chain outside the building demanding President Trump be removed as chairman.
9: You can either join hands now or join hands as you get around the Kennedy Center, but we're going to show that we are here to protect this space.
6: Trump installed himself as chairman of the Kennedy Center last year. Now he's talking about demolishing it if his name isn't put on the building. Hundreds of San Francisco security guards on strike. The workers are on the front lines of some of the nation's most profitable tech firms and luxury businesses, and they say they're struggling with paying for basic necessities. ABC's Gloria Rodriguez.
10: They couldn't come to an agreement, so I'm told that they will continue negotiating on Wednesday. Right now, it's unclear how long they will be striking, but they say they will strike as long as they need to get what they want.
6: This weekend, the flood threat shifts to the mid-Atlantic and Northwest. Meanwhile,
11: it's all about this extreme heat. We'll still have some 100 degree heat in places like Memphis and Meridian into the weekend. Thankfully, the pattern's finally changing. It's easing into next week.
6: ABC News senior meteorologist Lee Goldberg, you're listening to ABC News.
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6: The murder trial of former American Idol contestant Caleb Flynn is underway.
14: In court, Flynn visibly sobbing as prosecutors played the chilling 911 calls he made.
15: Somebody broke into my home. Okay. Stop my wife. There's blood everywhere. Oh, my God.
14: But prosecutors telling the jury it was all a staged break-in, saying Flynn shot his wife twice in the head as she slept. Authorities say he was motivated by an affair. The defense admitting Flynn was unfaithful, but saying that doesn't make him a killer.
6: ABC's Morgan Norwood. Florida confirms a dengue fever death. The state is experiencing one of its worst surges of dengue in decades. Meta is facing a lawsuit by more than 70 people who say their intimate moments were recorded by smart glasses.
16: Among those suing are some users in California who say it caught them undressing, going to the bathroom, having sex, entering passwords. One guy who put his glasses on the bathroom counter says it unknowingly recorded him. Meta markets the glasses as a way to hear audio, take calls, capture video without having to whip out a smartphone. It intends to fight these allegations. Wayne Cabot, ABC News.
6: Mississippi will assemble the state's largest law enforcement presence for a college football game ever this weekend when Ole Miss hosts LSU. It's not just one of the longest college football rivalries. LSU coach Lane Kiffin left Ole Miss last year before the Rebels entered the playoffs. Dave Packer, ABC News.
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1: You couldn't believe a place like this still exists that has this much history. Like, it was overwhelming.
2: And, too, like, that long ago, it seems like the energy in there is still popping, too. Like, it's not dissipating anytime soon. Time to not cleanse it.
3: No.
1: So far, it has not, and honestly, I hope it doesn't. I hope it stays as pure as it is right now. You know, I want people to visit, but I hope they don't change anything about it. I think it's perfect. Like, come to this little corner of the hill country of Texas. Have a really spooky time. Enjoy the culture. You know, it's the pecan capital of Texas.
3: This is not a paid ad.
1: No,
3: by the way.
2: How close are you two in age to each other?
1: 6 years apart.
3: 6 years.
2: And are you the older brother, Ted?
3: I'm the younger
1: brother.
3: He's
1: the younger brother.
2: Well, you got to watch out for Ted. He's a scaredy cat.
1: He is a scaredy cat.
3: I'm not gonna say it, but yeah.
2: I'm real happy you discovered Coast to Coast, and I'm really happy that you guys decided to call in and chat tonight. What a pleasure it was. The Magnolia Hotel in Texas. Ted and Emily, give it a 3 ghost thumbs up. We're right back with your calls. Our final half hour of Coast to Coast. Just a minute.

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5: From ABC News, I'm Dave Packer in Washington, D.C. Singers and live performances as hundreds gathered outside the Kennedy Center Friday night, forming a human chain in opposition to President Trump's takeover of the memorial and his threat to demolish it. D.C. Council Member at Large Robert White spoke.
6: This is a monument that was not falling down or bankrupt before he put his hands on it.
5: President Trump says he's banning three major news organizations, CNN, MS Now, and Politico, from the White House because he doesn't like their coverage.
7: It's really just cumulative stories over the last 2 years. You get sick of it.
5: In a statement, Politico responding, quote, "We will vigorously defend our First Amendment rights against any attempt to restrict them." The president Friday signed a Russia sanctions bill championed by the late Senator Lindsey Graham into law. It expands sanctions, tariffs, and prohibitions on Russia in order to add pressure for Vladimir Putin to negotiate an end to the war in Ukraine. Meanwhile, in Russia, parliamentary elections are underway. Anti-war parties stripped from the ballot.
8: The only anti-war party, Russia's oldest liberal party, Yabloko, was banned from taking part. And that was interesting because for years the Kremlin had tolerated the party, seeing it as helping to create an illusion of democracy, but not this time. And that seems to be because there were signs that Yabloko was attracting unusual support because of its anti-war position.
5: ABC's Patrick Reval. A preview of next week's United Nations General Assembly from UN spokesperson Stéphane Dujarric.
9: Alongside the mandated meetings, there are about 168 events that are scheduled during the high-level week. And member states have so far submitted about 1,000 requests for bilateral amongst themselves.
5: The NYPD says that this year they're expecting multiple protests. You're listening to ABC News.
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5: A recall alert for some Volkswagen drivers.
13: Hang on to your steering wheel. Loss of control is possible because of a problem with the steering rack housing in some Volkswagens and Audis. VW recalling more than 200,000 Tiguans, model year 2018, also 2018 and 2019 Atlases, and Audi Q3s, model years 2019 through 2021. VW says the risk of a crash is greatest during parking or low-speed maneuvers. Wayne Cabot, ABC News.
5: It was a millisecond software defect that caused the cancellation of more than 2,000 flights in and out of the United Kingdom last week. That according to a preliminary report from the country's air traffic services. The defect was in a system that allocates codes which identify flights on radar. One state reports hacking of private water systems.
14: Foreign actors targeted small private water providers in Colorado, according to the governor's office. The two incidents consisted of individuals changing equipment settings and disabling remote access and alarms, according to Colorado Governor Jared Polis. The systems impacted service for less than 200 people each. Now, the office doesn't say who is behind these attacks, but they do say they're aware that any activity targeting water systems around the country did occur.
5: ABC's Luke Barr. The Fat Bear Week bracelets are finally out. The contest to see who packed on the most weight before hibernation includes new competitors, Bear 89, known as Backpack, and 151 Walker. Dave Packer, ABC News.
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17: It's the weekend, and money just got more expensive. We start here. For the first time in years, the Fed hikes interest rates.
18: When it's more expensive to borrow money, you spend less in the economy.
17: What it means for your wallet and for the Fed chair's relationship with the president. The federal government spends billions to tell employees not to work.
19: We now are being told that that cost the government about $9.5 billion.
17: But a new watchdog report tells us about last year's Doge cuts. And this was not what the FBI director wanted to be debating.
20: Why do I want to lead with my chin and get into bestiality?
21: That was my initial response, Senator.
17: The latest concern about the FBI's recruiting problem. From ABC News, this is Start Here Weekend. I'm Mike Dubosky. Hey there, happy weekend. Brad Milkey is out, but I've got you covered in the meantime. You will hear a little bit of Brad in the show, which is just jammed full this week. The first Fed rate hike in 3 years, the controversy surrounding Donald Trump Jr.'s wedding, a historic moment in the world of medicine, and an NFL player who gets caught up in a Ponzi scheme. There's a lot to talk about, so let's get into it. If there's been one defining story of American life in 2026, it's that things are really expensive.
0: We use a lot of diesel for agriculture. You're not going to leave the crops in the field. You're going to go pay the price, whether it's $6 or $7.
17: Last week, diesel prices in the U.S. set a new record, surging past $6 a gallon on average, according to Gas Buddy. Diesel is the fuel of trucks, right? Which means it costs more for retailers to move their product around. In fact, one industry expert noted that for every $1 increase in diesel, truckers spend about $400 more per tank. Farmers also use diesel in their heavy equipment to produce the food we eat, driving up prices at the grocery store. Normal gas for your car is now about $4.40 a gallon on average.
1: Bad news for the consumer. Not only are they paying more for gasoline to fill up their car, but the auto loan on that car is now going to be more expensive.
17: Meanwhile, borrowing costs for houses are getting pricier as well, with the average rate on a 30-year fixed-rate mortgage now sitting at 7.24%. That's up more than a full percentage over this time last year. Federal government data shows that prices for the month of August are 3.4% higher than they were a year ago, and that cascading series of events has, over the course of this year, put a ton of pressure on the Federal Reserve to do something about inflation. And on Wednesday, they did. Let's get into it with ABC's Elizabeth Schulze, who covers the economy for us. Elizabeth, okay, so rates are going up by how much?
18: So, Mike, this was a quarter point interest rate hike from the Federal Reserve. And this is the first time the Fed has hiked rates in 3 years. So a big moment here when you think about the Fed taking this position that it needs to do something, use its policy tool available, which is changing interest rates, to try to fight inflation.
22: For more than 5 years, inflation has been running above target. So our predominant focus is on the price stability side of our mandate.
18: The Fed was unanimous in this decision. It was all members of the Fed that voted, said they think that rates should go up right now, which really speaks to the fact that inflation is too high and that the Fed wants to do what it can to try to bring it down. And just to kind of explain how that works, the idea is that higher interest rates make it more expensive for businesses and consumers to borrow money. And when it's more expensive to borrow money, you spend less in the economy. And that idea that slowing down spending should help bring down prices, that's really what the Fed is aiming to do here.
17: Right, right. That makes sense. So you also mentioned that this is the first rate hike we've seen since 2023. It's also the first major interest rate hike move that we've seen from Kevin Warsh, who is the new chairman of the Federal Reserve. His predecessor, Jerome Powell, he didn't have a great relationship with President Trump, Elizabeth, in large part because of interest rates. What have we heard from the president about all this?
18: I mean, this was a defining moment for President Trump's handpicked Fed chairman, Kevin Warsh. Despite President Trump's repeated calls that the Fed should be lowering interest rates right now, Kevin Warsh oversaw an interest rate hike. And in fact, the Fed signaled it could hike rates again just this year. I actually was at the Fed news conference and I had a chance to ask Kevin Warsh directly, what's your message to the president that you are doing something the opposite that he's been asking for you to do?
22: I've got nothing for you on a discussion with the president, so, but I won't make that count as your question. On the American people, as I said in my prepared remarks, the least well-off are the ones who have the most to gain from stable prices.
18: He didn't really answer there, as you could see, in any question about Trump that he was asked, he demurred. But this was a moment for Kevin Warsh to say the priority right now for the central bank is fighting inflation. And he said, when I asked him, what impact will this have on American households? He made clear that it's all about trying to stabilize and bring down prices. And unsurprisingly, Mike, not too long after this decision by the Fed, we did hear from President Trump, who said the Fed should be lowering rates.
23: The interest rates are too high. We should be paying the lowest interest rate anywhere in the world because we have the strongest credit.
18: Any economists that you talk to right now would not say that this is a scenario where the central bank would typically be lowering rates. Normally, when there's inflation, you raise them. But the president, I think it is worth noting, he didn't directly attack Kevin Warsh in the same way that he had for years gone after Jerome Powell.
23: I mean, I'm relying on Kevin, but he's got, you know, a very tough board. He's got a board that was put there by a lot of other people.
18: Instead, in response to a question from our colleague Karen Travers, he attacked the other members of the Federal Reserve's board, and he sort of gave an out to Kevin Warsh.
17: Okay, Elizabeth, bottom line here, what does this mean for everyday people's wallets? We're hearing Kevin Warsh say this is aimed at taming inflation. what are analysts saying about the likelihood of prices actually coming down?
18: Well, first of all, what we are going to see pretty much immediately is that borrowing costs will get higher, especially when it comes to credit cards. Mm. Those credit card rates are directly tied to the Fed's key interest rate, so those are probably going to go up at least a little bit. You already have mortgage rates spiking more above 7%. And when you're thinking about mortgage rates, we were just below 6% before the Iran war. A percentage point increase like that can make hundreds of dollars of difference on a monthly payment for a new home loan. So that is a significant difference for people who are trying to buy or sellers who are trying to get other people to buy their homes right now. You will likely see car loan rates go up. So that's where those borrowing costs get more expensive. Your business, it's more expensive to take out a new loan, which a lot of businesses have to do to keep their operations running. But then you've got the other piece of this where the Fed hopes over the long term we do start to see prices come down. But I will say, Mike, that is still a little bit of a question mark because a lot of the increase in prices that we've seen over the past couple of months has been from the spike in oil. And there's, at the end of the day, and Kevin Warsh admitted this, there's not a lot that the Fed can do to change the dynamics in the oil market. So it's not like gas prices will change because of this move by the Fed or diesel prices or home heating bills. But the Fed hopes that kind of some of those underlying prices in the economy that have been persistently strong could ease a little bit, and that could relieve some of the pressure for households.
17: Elizabeth, thanks so much for breaking all that down for us. I really appreciate it.
18: Anytime. Thanks, Mike.
17: Next up on Start Here Weekend, Doge meets a watchdog. That's after the break.
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6: The Lucky Strike program starring Jack Benny with Mary Livingston, Phil Harris, Rochester Dennis Day, and yours truly, Don Wilson. And now, ladies and gentlemen, it is my pleasure to present to you a man whose charm and personality have gained him millions of admirers. 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This is introducing Robert Taylor.
7: That's right, Don. 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
9: Start here weekend from ABC News. I'm Mike Dubusky. So we just told you about how the government raising interest rates could impact your spending. Well, as it turns out, the government itself has been doing some pretty big spending of its own. If you think back to the early days of the Trump administration, the Department of Government Efficiency was on a tear, slashing programs, offices, and positions across the federal government.
10: Thousands of workers fired at the Department of Health and Human Services.
11: The latest target, the IRS. The agency now beginning to lay off more than 6,000 employees across the country.
9: DOGE, as it was called, pitched this effort as a way to cut down on bureaucracy. Here's how Elon Musk, who ran the program, described it.
12: We are trying to sort of right-size the federal bureaucracy, just make sure that this obviously there needs to be a lot of people working for the federal government, but not as many as currently.
9: Part of this effort was what came to be known as the fork in the road. That was the subject line of an email that some federal workers received last year, inviting them to take a one-time offer to leave the workforce and get paid through September of 2025. Some 140,000 of them did, and now, 1 year later, we're getting a look at exactly how much that cost. Ben Siegel, our deputy political director here at ABC, has been covering this for us. Okay, Ben, this is a new watchdog report. Tell us where this came from and what it tells us.
13: The Government Accountability Office, Mike, is a nonpartisan watchdog that looks through government spending and how money is being spent across the federal government, sometimes at the request of Congress. And they came out with a new report that concluded that the federal government paid employees about $9.5 billion in 2025 not to work as a result of that offer made to workers to leave the government as part of the DOGE effort. So it started with that email, the fork in the road note that you alluded to. So this fork in the road note went out to about 2 million federal workers in January of 2025, right after Donald Trump took office again. It was a one-time only offer, it was said, to allow them to leave the government and get paid out for it, to keep them on the books through the end of the fiscal year in September of 2025 if they decided to leave the workforce. About 140,000 federal employees, including many that were near retirement age, took up the offer. So they were paid out for the remainder of that year, and we now are being told that that cost the government about $9.5 billion. Again, the government spends, just to put this in context, between $6 and $7 trillion a year, and that $9.5 billion is about six times the same amount spent on paid administrative leave by the federal government for federal workers since 2023.

0: Right, so a really big increase. Doge's whole goal was to save the government money. Were they effective in that goal? What do we know about that?
1: It's a mixed bag. We know that Elon Musk and leaders of the Trump administration had pledged $1 trillion in savings.
2: You've been watching Doge, where we've we found billions, tens of billions of dollars of fraud and waste and abuse, and that's just the beginning.
1: And they went about this in a very aggressive way. You know, this effort to effectively push out workers who weren't aligned with the programs that were opposed by this administration, just the cutting off of funds and the dismantling of agencies like the Agency for International Development, USAID, which has since been folded in to the State Department. This has been fought over in court so many times across the government. And it's really a mixed bag when you look at the bottom line here. The administration and its allies have claimed about $200 billion in savings. When you look at getting workers out of the workforce, when you look at some of these programs that are no longer being funded. But the bottom line is that outside independent groups have had a hard time verifying that figure. And the other thing to keep in mind is that Congress controls the purse strings of federal spending. A lot of this was done without congressional approval. Now, there were some cuts that were made, cuts to public broadcasting, some other initiatives that were passed by Republicans in Congress, several billion dollars. But it's been hard to really validate the claims that have been made. And Mike, on top of that, you know, federal spending has gone up since the president took office. The combination of the war in Iran and then less federal tax revenue coming in as a result of tax cuts passed by Republicans and signed by President Trump. There was a lot less money revenue coming into the federal government, more money being spent. So it is really a mixed bag when you zoom out and you take a look at federal spending since Donald Trump became president again.
0: Yeah. So if you take all those data points then, Ben, as you said, kind of all over the map, do we have any insight into what the future of federal government cuts could look like? Does this give us any sort of clue with regards to, you know, future employment for federal employees?
1: Mike, what we can say right now is that the federal government workforce has been dramatically reshaped. It has shrunk to the lowest number in decades, and it's not clear if it will rebound from that. Of course, Democrats will try to undo some of these cuts that were made unilaterally by the Trump administration if they retake power either in Congress or in the White House one day. As you know, because Congress did not sign off on most of these changes, these aren't set in stone. It's possible to potentially undo some of that. But politically, will there be the appetite to have these fights once again by both sides? It's hard to say exactly where this leads. We know the Trump administration is responding to this report by making the case that, well, yes, this was a one-time hit of $9.5 billion to unpaid leave, about $6.7 billion of that directly from the deferred resignation program. But this was the price to get people off the government's books. In the future, they argue, federal payrolls will be lower. The government will not be spending this money on the employees that have left. But again, the bottom line is that it's hard to say how durable those cuts will be because this did not get the kind of buy-in from Congress that we've seen in the past.
0: Well, Ben Siegel, I know you're going to continue to track this for us. Thanks so much.
1: Thank you.
0: On Tuesday, FBI Director Kash Patel testified in front of the Senate Judiciary Committee, talking about the Bureau's arrest numbers and its ability to, quote, make America safe, unquote. But when Patel was asked about the Bureau's decision to relax certain hiring practices, things took an unusual turn. My colleague Brad Milkey spoke with ABC's Alex Mallon on Wednesday about this hearing. Let's listen in.
3: Another member of the Trump administration was in the spotlight as FBI Director Kash Patel appeared in front of the Senate Judiciary Committee. As expected, he faced some pointed questions, particularly from Democrats, but I was not expecting all of these questions. Forget detours, this was more like a safari, including more talk of wildlife than I ever need to hear again. ABC's Alex Mallon covers the Justice Department. Alex, what were your takeaways from this oversight hearing?
4: Yeah, I mean, it is just every time that we see FBI Director Kash Patel come before the Senate or the House, it is unlike any questioning of an FBI director you've ever seen, because he's unlike any FBI director we've ever had before. Usually these oversight hearings are for questions about what the FBI is doing about terrorism, national security investigations, crime. But the FBI director was peppered with questions over and over again on issues like his potential misuse of FBI funds for his personal travel.
5: And how about your trip to the Boondoggle Ranch? How many days off a year do you take? Because I took 4 this year.
6: How about your trip?
5: I go where I want to go after delivering the most prolific crime reduction in U.S. history.
4: The video of him traveling over to the Olympics where he was chugging beers with the U.S. Olympic hockey team. We've also heard of potential misuse of FBI resources dedicated to his girlfriend and her personal protection, use of FBI assets to personally protect her. And also the other controversies, whether the FBI's firing of scores of national security officials has potentially put the country in greater danger, or the rooting out of anybody who was involved in past investigations of President Trump.
7: Do you think firing the

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0: A recent series of reports that the FBI recently revised its standards for hiring new FBI agents and removed requirements that FBI officials who admitted in the past to engaging in prostitution or bestiality, that would not necessarily disqualify them from becoming FBI agents.
1: Wait, I'm sorry. So that used to be a deal breaker. Now bestiality no longer a deal breaker. Am I getting this straight?
0: And this is something that would, be asked presumably of FBI agents when they're getting polygraph tests before they are onboarded onto the FBI. And so if you're asked, did you ever engage in prostitution? And if the polygraph would go up, or if you were asked if you'd ever engaged in a sex act with an animal, and that would tick the polygraph, that would obviously raise a lot of concerns. But this was something that was recently clarified, and we heard the FBI director's explanation as to why.
2: The person who recommended it, why didn't you just say, what planet did you parachute in from? Why do I want to lead?
3: Well, that was my initial response.
2: Why do I want to lead with my chin and get into bestiality?
3: That was my initial response, Senator. But they then explained to me and showed me cases in which people were forced into it and had applied to the FBI. And so I thought they should be considered.
0: People who may have been victims, he said, of bestiality, of people who may have been sex trafficked and forced into potential sex acts with animals, that he did not want to disqualify them per se from becoming FBI agents just because they were victimized.
4: All right, we are up against a break right now, but when we come back, we're going to hear more about this Senate hearing. That's after the break.
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5: ABC News, I'm Mike Dubusky. Before the break, we were listening to a conversation between ABC's Brad Milkey and Alex Mallon on this hearing involving FBI Director Kash Patel. And while much was made about the bestiality part of it, the bigger question is what motivated the decision to shift these hiring standards in the first place? Here's the rest of that conversation.
6: I guess the question is there a changing recruiting standard for FBI agents? And if so, why?
7: And that's the big question that it relates to what we've seen at the FBI under this administration and the Justice Department is this rooting out of the career workforce and this reorienting from issues like national security and terrorism over towards immigration enforcement. And we've seen a dramatic shift, unlike we've seen in the recent history of any of our national federal law enforcement, of this reorienting, which has included thousands of agents, thousands of line agents being either removed or resigning, choosing to leave the FBI as a result of this administration's enforcement priorities. That is one of the reasons that we've actually seen the administration try and surge hiring, because they want to effectuate the administration's deportation agenda so much more aggressively than what we've seen both on the DHS and FBI fronts, that they're really scrambling. We've seen this also over the Department of Homeland Security, these laxing of hiring standards over at ICE as well, in order to try and onboard as many agents to basically show the president and show his supporters that they are carrying out his agenda.
6: Alex Mallon, covering the FBI and the DOJ. Thank you so much.
7: Thanks, Brad.
5: The wedding of President Trump's son, Donald Trump Jr., has become the subject of a lot of controversy after ProPublica reported a Russian oligarch with ties to Vladimir Putin allegedly paid thousands of dollars to bankroll their wedding party in the Bahamas. And while several Trump family members have denied knowing this oligarch, Don Jr. is not exactly doing the same. His wife Bettina, in a social media post, claimed that it was originally just a weekend with friends planned in advance and that it was, quote, never intended to be our wedding weekend, end quote. Also adding, it's no mystery and no conspiracy. ABC's Brad Milkey will take us through this with ABC Chief Washington Correspondent Jonathan Carl, who we spoke to on Wednesday. Let's listen to that conversation.
6: Federal prosecutors accuse Russian officials of plotting acts of violence around the world, including in the United States.
8: In the Southern District of New York, an indictment was returned that's in charging multiple Russian individuals.
6: This goes beyond the sabotage and terror attacks we've heard about in Europe. Russian intelligence services allegedly worked with guys tasked with tracking down and killing dissidents, including allegedly one man who was believed to be working in Washington.
8: Charged with financing terrorism and conspiring to commit murder for hire.
6: That's the president's attorney general, Todd Blanche, leading the charge on this case. But at the same time, a bombshell report this week said other allies of Vladimir Putin have been currying favor with people close to the president, including by bankrolling the wedding party of Donald Trump Jr.
9: An oligarch of a country we oppose is paying for the wedding of the president's son. Have you ever heard anything like this? So corrupt?
6: This comes from the investigative outlet ProPublica, and if it's true, the obvious question would be, what do people like this expect in return? Several members of the Trump family are now going to great lengths to say they've barely crossed paths with this guy. Let's check in with ABC's chief Washington correspondent, Jonathan Carl. John, first off, what can you tell us about this wedding, and what is ProPublica reporting about it?
10: Well, ProPublica broke the story that this Russian oligarch, Umar Kremlev, who is extremely close to Vladimir Putin, I mean, you can just Google the name and you will see all kinds of images of him and Putin together. He traveled to China this year with Putin, as a matter of fact, that he bankrolled the incredibly lavish wedding party that Donald Trump Jr. had when he married his new wife, Bettina, in the Bahamas. It was a wedding party spread across two private islands, huge fireworks display. The party was all bankrolled by this Russian oligarch. That's the story from ProPublica. The incredible thing is once it popped, not only were there not denials, but Don Jr. and his new wife put out an Instagram post with lots more pictures of the celebrations and thanked their dear friend Umar for the generous wedding gift.
6: Wow.
10: The distinction he was saying is he didn't pay for our wedding. We got married, you know, in a church, very private, small ceremony with just family. This was just the after party. But it was an after party.
6: Meaning the reception? Like the wedding that we all think of.
10: You know, I don't know how much you paid with when you got married, you know, for the ceremony. It's usually the reception that's the big deal.
6: Right.
10: And this was one heck of a reception. I mean, this estimated to have cost hundreds of thousands of dollars. I mean, you know, professional dancers, a whole big thing. The fireworks were not the kind of fireworks that you might see, you know, at a private event, more like a 4th of July event, but this was all bankrolled by this Russian oligarch.
9: But what we know he was really buying was not to have a good time at a wedding, but access to the Trump family. The corruption could not get any more shameless.
10: The oligarch had, his office had put out a statement saying that they never talk politics. He's never talked politics with Donald Trump Jr. And they've been friends for a couple of years. So this is a guy that he's known for just a couple of years, who's bankrolling a phenomenally lavish wedding celebration that takes place not just after the ceremony, but an entire weekend's worth.
6: Like, and basically when his dad is running for re-election, that's when they become close, apparently. What is the response then from President Trump and the rest of the family, for that matter?
10: Well, President Trump, through the White House, issued a statement saying that he doesn't know who Umar Kremlev is, but that this was just an after party, so there's no big deal.
8: The president doesn't know who this person is. I think other members of the family don't know who this person is.
10: But what was interesting is some of the other Trumps, Eric Trump, also said that he has no idea who Umar Kremlev is. And the most interesting response, which was fairly lengthy, came from Melania Trump, who doesn't really issue statements on much of anything, but she put out a statement saying that she doesn't know who this guy is and that she had nothing to do with the planning of the wedding and nothing to do with the financial arrangements behind the wedding. I mean, I don't know who was asking because nobody suggested she had.
6: Right.
10: She wasn't there. You know, President Trump wasn't there, but she put out this statement effectively saying, look, I had nothing to do with this. Nothing at all, and certainly nothing with the financial arrangements.
6: I guess I'm trying to figure out how big is this? Because is this like rich people being rich? Is this something that happens? Is this the Kremlin weaseling into the Trump family? Is this something in between?
10: Brad, it's a big deal. I mean, make no mistake, this is a big deal. I spoke to a former senior official in another Republican administration, not a Trump administration, very senior official who just said this is, the words were used, criminally insane. Now, I don't know if that's true, but it gives you in a sense that the concerns that any foreigner giving a gift of this size to the son of a president of the United States, but let alone a foreigner who is a Russian oligarch close to Vladimir Putin.
8: When you say, am I investigating what? And when you say, this person is a friend of Putin, I don't even know if that's true or not.
10: And I mentioned that this guy had traveled this year with Putin to China. That trip actually took place just a few days before the wedding that he bankrolled. So this is, you know, certainly something that's concerning.
11: Which is why critics are like, this is how you do a back channel. Like, you talk to one guy, then you go and talk to the other guy.
10: And Kremlev is the head of an international boxing association that has been banned by the Olympic Committee. And he wrote an open letter to President Trump saying that he, you know, let's make boxing, Olympic boxing, great again. So he definitely has something that he wants personally, which is help in getting boxing back into the Olympics, which would put his organization front and center.
9: Did the Trumps really need a few hundred thousand more dollars? Is that what it takes for them to sell out America to the Russians?
10: We've certainly been hearing from Democrats. They think this is clearly something that needs to be investigated.
11: Jonathan Carl, thank you so much.
10: Thanks, Brad.
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4: The Lucky Strike program starring Jack Benny with Barry Livingston, Phil Harris, Rochester Dennis Day, and yours truly, Don Wilson. 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
7: From the medical world, on Wednesday, doctors from two Missouri children's hospitals, Cardinal Glennon and Rankin Jordan, announced they'd successfully separated a pair of conjoined twin girls.
8: We are absolutely delighted to share that the surgery was successful, and we are honored to introduce you to the team who made it possible.
7: It's historic for a number of reasons. For one, these two-year-old girls, Hiyab and Wahupto from Ethiopia, were conjoined at the head, facing away from one another. Now, surgeries like this to separate twins are extremely rare. There have only been about 60 successful procedures ever done. And this particular operation, which actually happened back in February, was the first in the United States conducted by a woman.
9: Each decision was informed by months of planning and collective expertise of a highly coordinated team dedicated to giving these girls the best possible opportunity for the future.
7: We have the girls' main U.S. caregiver here, Kate Corbett, Senior Director of Stewardship and Engagement from World Pediatrics. They're the global organization that put together this global medical and humanitarian partnership. Kate, thanks for talking to me. First things first, how are the girls doing right now?
10: They're doing really well. This is their nap time now after working hard all morning, but overall, they're doing fantastic.
7: That's great to hear. And I understand that in the weeks and months after that, there were some really incredible moments between these two girls. Because they were conjoined at the head facing away from each other, they'd actually never seen each other before. Can you just walk me through some of those moments that you've observed over the last several months?
10: Absolutely. Well, the first moment I'd say that struck me was when I walked into the PICU after their 24-hour surgery, and they were so far apart. The girls had never been that far apart. And so that was just really emotional and wonderful, all in the same, that they were now two separate little girls.
11: Round and round, round and round, the wheels on the bus.
10: A few weeks down the line, one of the girls, Wahupto, was well enough that she was off her ventilator, and for the first time, we were able to put her in bed with her sister. She had never laid side by side with her sister, face to face. They snuggled up right away together, and it was just a moment we've been waiting for a long time.
7: That's amazing. Kate, can we just rewind here for a moment? How did you first become aware of these twins' case, and can you just kind of walk me through what this process has been like?
10: Yes, Cardinal Glennon is a long-term partner of World Pediatrics, bringing access to children who have different barriers to receiving care. And so they reached out to us and asked us to help with a set of twins. I had to Google craniopagus because I did not know what that was, and help them bring these girls to the United States, to St. Louis, Missouri, for care. From there, we were connected to their legal guardian in Ethiopia, at Lola's children's home. The girls have loving parents, but they live in a very remote area of Ethiopia. And because this is so rare and there were so many unknowns, the medical community there wanted them to be in a place where they had one-on-one care, as well as some medical personnel that visited them pretty often to make sure that they were okay. So the journey started way back in 2024. Then we just started with all of the logistics of bringing them here. How do you bring kids that can't sit up in an airplane? How do you bring them on a flight? Worked through those logistics. They ended up actually taking out 9 seats, 3 rows, and putting in a stretcher on Ethiopian Wow. Airlines, which is pretty incredible. And then we got them to Chicago, and then Air Ambulance stepped in to bring the girls to St. Louis, and then that's where it all began, all the imaging at Cardinal Glennon, and really all they had was an x-ray. They did not know much about these girls, and so they had to do a lot of imaging and testing in the very beginning to even find out, you know, were the girls healthy anatomically? Was this separation possible? And happily so, it was, and we have a very happy ending.
7: We certainly do. It sounds like such a long road to get there, too, that culminated in this 25-hour surgery, which I have to imagine was just extremely stressful for you. Can you walk us through what was going through your mind at that time?
10: Sure. I guess we had practice. They had had 6 significant surgeries prior to that one that each held risks because they had vascular surgeries staged prior. This, though, felt different. We knew there was a lot of risk. So that was very, very hard, as I do this as a mom. I also do this as a professional, but your emotions creep in. And so we just sat together. Their uncle is from Washington, D.C., so he was able to come. And we had a few others that we just sat together during the whole surgery, knowing they were in the best hands possible and just really hopeful for a positive outcome. The relief we felt when the neurosurgeons and plastic surgeons came out, and we received, you know, several updates throughout the 25-hour period. So we felt really good and really positive the whole way. But when it was all over, we were very, very relieved.
7: Absolutely. And craniopagus is when babies are connected at the top of the head. It occurs in about 1 in 2.5 million babies born, a really rare condition that just makes this story so much more incredible. Kate, thank you so much for explaining it to us.
10: Absolutely.
7: And one last thing. It's been a busy year for Travis Kelce.
12: Broncos coming after Mahomes, and he finds Kelce.
7: Earlier this week, he and the Kansas City Chiefs opened their 2026 season in a game against the Denver Broncos. It's Kelce's first since he got married to one Taylor Swift in July.
13: It was a fun offseason, man. Wedding was the best night of my life.
7: But while he's been running plays, it turns out Kelce also got played recently by the architect of a massive Ponzi scheme. Just after kickoff in that Chiefs-Broncos game on Monday, we learned that Siddharth Jawahar, an investment advisor from Texas, is being sentenced to 11 years in prison. He's the guy who, according to a judge, defrauded investors like Kelce out of millions of dollars and used that money to really live the life of a showgirl. Lavish vacations, private jet rides, spending sprees at clothing stores, expensive outings at fancy restaurants, exclusive clubs like Zero Bond opened their doors to Jawahar, saying, "Welcome to New York, it's been waiting for you." In fact, prosecutors say Jawahar took in more than $35 million from clients, but only actually invested about $10 million of that. That's a pretty big blank space on the books.
14: I've got a blank space, baby, and I'll write your name.
7: Judge Zachary Bluestone writes that 99% of Jawahar's clients' funds were put into an investment entity called Philip Morris Pakistan. When PMP's value declined, Jawahar basically told his clients, "Actually, we're all good, Travis Kelce. Profits are up." But eventually, his problems caught up with him, and not the champagne kind. Jawahar pleaded guilty back in January to 3 counts of wire fraud in connection with this scheme. In addition to his 11-year sentence, he's also on the hook for more than $31 million in restitution. How's that for karma? Now, Jawahar's attorney tells ABC News,

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0: the financial end of things, how much should one have saved by the age of 35? 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
1: Oh, man, yeah. You should have about 2 times your salary saved. And I tell this letter writer, if you contributed aggressively and have more than this, taking a year off might not throw you so off track. But once again, compound interest makes it so, you know, you are giving up exponentially more money than what you've actually put into your retirement account. But as I said, and I really do believe this, you know, time with your family, you can't get back. It's hard to get back into the job market and to break back into the workforce. It is impossible to get the first year with your child back. So if you have 2 times your salary, that really does free you up and you have a little more latitude as to what you can do and do responsibly.
2: 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Coming up next on This Weekend, using AI to do more with less.
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0: for spending part of your weekend with us. Over a dozen U.S. colleges now have a sticker price of more than $100,000 a year. But even with those soaring price tags, many high-priced schools are under intense economic strain. Here's Jessica Dickler, personal finance reporter at CNBC. Jess, take us through it.
1: We've been tracking the cost of college for a long time, and we are just seeing it tick up continuously year after year.

0: of the Appalachian Trail and had gone to the school to speak to students about things like the animals he encountered and the gear he carried. 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That'll do it for this hour. For Nicole Murray, I'm Gordon Deal. 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
5: From ABC News, I'm Brian Clark. With just over 6 weeks to Election Day, early voting is underway in some states for the midterms. That includes Minnesota. Thomas Stangler of Minneapolis says his top issue,
6: just the prices. When you see you can't really afford beef anymore, you can't afford gas, you can't afford all kinds of things. I mean, I do it, but I really hate it.
5: Vice President J.D. Vance was in Iowa campaigning for Republicans, saying the Trump administration has been focused on jobs and immigration.
7: Now, some of the Democrats running this fall, they are out and out lunatics. They don't disagree with us about tax policy or regulatory policy. They have lost their ever-loving minds.
5: President Trump said Friday the U.S. has reached an agreement with Denmark and Greenland to give the U.S. permanent control over Greenland's security. Denmark's foreign minister posted a photo on Instagram of himself, Vice President Vance, Secretary of State Marco Rubio, and a Greenland politician that's captioned in part, quote, "Next week should be a good week for both Greenland, Denmark, and the USA." President Trump said Friday he was banning CNN, MS Now, and Politico from the White House because he does not like their coverage. ABC's Mary Bruce has the response from the White House Correspondents Association.
8: In this statement, the Correspondents Association says freedom of the press, quote, does not depend on whether the president likes a news organization's coverage, agrees with its reporting, or approves of the questions its journalists ask. Adding, this is, quote, about the right of the American people to receive a full and independent account of the activities, policies, and decision of whoever occupies the nation's highest office.
5: Nearly 14,000 unionized security officers are on strike across California. They work at top tech companies, hospitals, transportation hubs, and retailers. The union says the workers want better pay, retirement benefits, health care, and more training. You're listening to ABC News.
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5: Pennsylvania is reporting dozens of new measles cases. There have been four deaths reported in the Commonwealth this year, and Medicare Administrator Dr. Mehmet Oz says there's going to be federal assistance.
12: Other states have asked for help from the CDC. I'm glad that Pennsylvania is considering it as well. It does help to have more people try to chip in to try to address these problems, because whether you want to or not, there will be some people who get measles, and especially if they haven't been vaccinated, we'll get on top of that quickly.
5: Outside the Kennedy Center in Washington, D.C., demonstrators Friday had formed a human chain to oppose President Trump's takeover of the memorial and his threat to demolish it. The Kennedy Center's top official said the main building's closure is only temporary in order to assess safety risks. Buckingham Palace says that a new book from Princess Diana's brothers, clouded by time and, quote, fraternal grief, as ABC's Lama Hassan explains.
13: Princess Diana's brother defending his explosive claims about King Charles's reaction to Diana's death.
14: And he said, "We'll forget her soon enough." After a stunned silence, I said, "I cannot believe you just said that," and I hung up on him.
13: In an interview with the BBC, Charles Spencer's standing by the unfavorable portrait of the king in his upcoming memoir, where he also alleges the then prince sounded giddily elated like a lottery winner immediately following Diana's death.
5: I'm Brian Clark, ABC News.
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19: 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This is My Keen Now and Next. Nicole and I have a bunch of news to talk about. We'll obviously talk about the little flurry of activity that we ended the week here with. We have a guest in the second half of the show today to talk about Pride Fest, which is happening on Sunday. It's been a pretty busy week here. Right, Nicole?
20: Indeed.
19: Mm-hmm. We were just saying that we wish we had all this information last week.
20: Yeah.
19: When we didn't have a guest.
20: But alas, we'll try to get it all in.
19: Yep. So obviously we need to talk about what happened. This started Thursday night and went into Friday morning. I'm sure everybody has heard by now that there was a big police search for a suspect that we learned Friday afternoon. So I guess it was... police were responding to an assault, and the suspect, who was identified as 39-year-old Patrick Allen Boyer, took off.
20: Yes,
19: prompted
20: he had a felony arrest warrant for that assault. Yeah.
19: He fled. It led police on a pursuit. This was like in Stoddard and Nelson in that area.
20: And he lives in Nelson.
19: Mm-hmm. Yeah. They discontinued the pursuit. They were still looking for him. Route 9 was closed for a little while. Thursday night, there was a shelter in place in Stoddard Thursday night. And then Friday morning, Route 9 was closed down again, and there was a shelter in place in Keene. Keene State went into shelter in place. Some other school, local schools did as well. Eventually, they located Boyer at Walmart here in Keene on Winchester Street.
20: That was actually based off of a tip. I don't know if I mentioned that in the story. They did get a tip on his whereabouts this morning.
19: Oh, yeah, because they issued a bolo mm-hmm. for a truck that I think mm-hmm. he had stolen.
20: Yes.
19: And
20: he stole two vehicles, yeah.
19: Yeah. This was like a whole like involved
20: Oh, my thing. Gosh. So, you know, we had printed, published a story on Thursday evening, mm-hmm. right? And then Friday morning, I heard a helicopter going. It sounded like it was going back and forth. And I just wasn't even connecting the two. I was thinking, they must be doing some kind of exercises today or something. Yeah. And then it was literally, I'm getting reports of, you know, Route 9 being closed down. And mm-hmm. and a friend of mine said that she saw the Bearcat, the state police armored vehicle out on Main Street. And yeah. And then, yeah, the neighborhoods are shut down. Shelter in place mm-hmm. is going on. And people were just seeing police cruisers everywhere.
19: Yeah.
20: Everywhere. There was one apparently at the end of my driveway, I was told. So, yeah. And they were really on the hunt. And, you know, it did cross my mind that because I have, several acres of woods behind my house. And it's like the perfect place for a fugitive to come and hide. And I thought about it. So
19: there was a point Thursday night that I mentioned it to my husband, and I was like, "This is happening in Stoddard. I mean, he's not going to make it here, but like, lock the door, please."
20: Uh huh. You can never be too safe. Yeah. You really don't. And he was found in Keene.
19: Like, remember that Amber Alert that started all the way up in Berlin, New Hampshire, mm-hmm. and they found it in Keene.
20: Like, you never know. Parking lot. Yeah, happens all the time. So.
19: So that was kind of the big news this week. I guess they had been looking for him since Wednesday.
20: Yes.
19: Then he was spotted somewhere Thursday, and that's what
20: it was. Yeah, I was a little confused about that. Yeah, the timing of it, but it was Wednesday. They started looking for him.
19: Yeah.
20: Yes. So. Yeah.
19: So there was some excitement.
20: You always expect the end of the week to be kind of quiet, and
19: never not a dull moment.
20: Nope. Not the case. So. And then that kind of overshadowed the big story from city council mm-hmm. On Thursday that we now have free parking downtown through the end of the year.
19: Yep.
20: The local business owner of the Perch, Warren Steinberg, had brought this up at, I don't know, was it 2 weeks ago? Two, 3 weeks ago at one of the meetings.
19: It was the first finance committee meeting back.
20: Yes. He brought up the idea, and yeah, so it was just adopted Thursday night. And so, however, now I'm not remembering where I saw this. Maybe it was mentioned in the meeting that your plate number, you'll still have to use the kiosk and enter your plate number.
19: Yeah, so they're still going to enforce the time limit.
20: Yes.
19: So like, you still have to like... You're not paying for it, but you still have to like put in somewhere that you're parked here. So whether that's using the kiosk or the Park Mobile app or whatever.
20: Right. Here's a question. Now, at the end of that 2 hours, say you're going to extend your stay, would you have to re-enter your plate number? Do you have to move to a different parking spot? Like, how does that work? I wonder.
19: I think like based on the rules, you would have to move. Okay. Nobody does.
20: Nobody does.
19: I would just
20: redo
19: my parking. How do they enforce
20: it? Yeah. Yeah, because usually it's like, what, you just stick some more money, change in the meter if you're going to be there longer than 2 hours, which can easily happen. You're downtown, you're shopping, maybe you get lunch, maybe you visit a friend, whatever. You know, it's like, there's a good chance you're going to be there longer than 2 hours. I mean, even just like having dinner, although I guess if you're having dinner, you don't need to pay, but like during the day, you could easily.
19: So though, I get your point,
20: You could easily spend more than 2 hours. Yeah, so easily. It'll be interesting to see how the enforcement goes.
19: Yeah.
20: But that was definitely the big story out of the council meeting. But there was a lot of other things addressed.
19: Did talk about, too, the Pumpkin Festival. Right now, it does not the footprint does not include Central Square.
20: Yes.
19: But they're talking about trying to include that so that all those businesses up there are still involved.
20: Mm-hmm. Yeah. I mean, that's been a concern. I think we talked about this last week.
19: Yeah.
20: Yeah. Let's see. What else? What else happened? I attended a meeting that the Keene Downtown Group hosted on Thursday. They hosted two meetings, one in the morning and one in the afternoon. I went to the morning meeting, and it was essentially getting just ideas from business owners, members of the community. There was people from the city there, just on things to do, things to get shoppers and people, you know, downtown during the construction. So there was a lot of really great ideas presented. But I think at this point, really the message that the downtown group wanted to get out is that they really need people from the community to come to these meetings. I don't think one has been scheduled. The next hasn't been scheduled yet, but I would definitely follow. You know, they're going to be posting all of this on their website, the Keene Downtown Group's website. So,
1: right,
20: definitely,
1: and we'll put it on Mikey now too.
20: Yes, of course. So, you know, anybody that, you know, loves their community, any stakeholders, people that, you know, want to see downtown Keene continue to thrive during this 3-year construction project, you know, should really come and present ideas and, you know, possibly sign up for committees or volunteer. And, mm-hmm. you know, there was a lot of really great ideas for events. Again, these were ideas. Nothing was set in stone, but right. it really was, I think, super productive. And
1: so it was like a little brainstorming session.
20: Exactly. Yeah. But it was really great. Some of the ideas there. A winter holiday market was one.
1: That sounds like fun.
20: Yeah, I think it sounds great. It's very popular in Europe.
1: Yeah.
20: And that kind of stemmed, I think, from the fact that the day of the tree lighting, which is also Black Friday and Plaid Friday, the streets are shut down, or Central Square at least, right, is shut mm-hmm. down kind of halfway through the day. So basically kind of, you know, what are some ideas to get people there and, you know, to kind of come down and do their shopping, their Plaid Friday shopping, mm-hmm. and then stay for the tree lighting, and then yep. maybe come afterwards, hang around after. And like there was talk of like maybe having some of the downtown businesses offer cocoa to people and, you know, kind of keep them out, stay open a little later, yep. you know, keep offering their specials, discounts, all of that. Right. And then also another idea was like adding some holiday lighting to the buildings and the windows downtown, you know, just to kind of, yeah, just to make downtown
1: make
20: a very enticing
1: town.
20: Place.
1: Yeah,
20: exactly. So, and that was just one of many ideas thrown right. out there. A theater festival was Ooh. Another one, which I thought was really cool. Mm-hmm. Classical music, like a pop-up classical music event downtown, and just all kinds of great stuff.
1: Yeah.
20: Yeah.
1: And
20: so
1: the thing
20: exciting.
1: With this project too is there's no end date right now. They're going to work until, I guess, until the weather stops them.
20: Yes.
1: So even if the weather does stop them before they can do something like a winter market, like if construction is already done by that point, I think they should still do stuff like this.
20: 100%.
1: Because, I mean, these businesses are going to be looking to kind of make up what they lost or just drive new business, whatever the case is. I think they should definitely still do this if construction's over at that point.
20: Oh, absolutely. Yeah. If you make, you know, holiday shopping a real event. Like
1: yeah.
20: that, you know, make it an enticing place to come and shop and stay.
1: The first thing everybody you know? Says to me when they like come visit Keene for the first time is like, it looks like a Hallmark town.
20: It does.
1: And I'm like, lean
20: Downtown
1: into that.
20: Is
1: like,
20: beautiful.
1: I mean,
20: exactly.
1: I love Christmas and everything, so I'm a little biased, but
20: I mean, you could really, yeah, go down a rabbit hole with this.
1: Yeah.
20: there was even an idea of a carousel in town.
1: Interesting.
20: Possibly on Railroad Square. That was one idea that was brought forth, and sponsoring the horses, the carousel horses.
1: Oh, that's kind of cool.
20: Like buy a horse or something
1: yeah.
20: like that. I mean,
1: like
20: that's the, really neat.
1: Yeah. That's
20: yeah.
1: funny.
20: So again, it was a fantastic brainstorming session.
1: Yeah.
20: So they, you know, the Downtown Group's hope is that a lot more people will be attending these meetings mm-hmm. going forward.
1: Yeah, yeah. Hopefully.
20: Yeah. And coming together. Yeah. And it was also, there was a lot of talk just about kind of coordinating information because, for instance, there was somebody from the city who said, well, there was a business owner who said that, like, she didn't know, for instance, that during the music festival that Central Square wasn't part of the footprint, and then she didn't have as much traffic, and she had really kind of overstaffed her store that day and bought food and everything, and she wound up kind of upside down on the day. And then somebody from the city said, well, I feel like all I do is send out information. So she said, you know, we're sort of working parallel.
1: Yeah, I was gonna
20: and
1: say,
20: we
1: I
20: need
1: think
20: to
1: both
20: intersect.
1: Things are true.
20: Yes.
1: It's just not... the dots just aren't connecting.
20: Exactly. So yeah. That's what they're also trying to work out, you know, in these meetings. So definitely follow along with what they're doing and please, you know, attend. They really want people to attend. So
1: Yeah, it's a little more inconvenient to get downtown. You still can.
20: Of course.
1: You can still go to all those
20: and there's parking. There's definitely parking. You might have to walk a little bit, but you know, still, I mean, really, I feel like in all of Keene is walkable. Honestly, you can walk from one end to the other.
1: I do understand the concern. Like there are some people who can't walk. I understand those concerns too. And that is something to take into consideration.
20: Most definitely. Yeah. And yeah, that's interesting. I just realized, I don't know if anyone has mentioned handicap parking during this construction.
1: Mm-hmm.
20: I'm not sure if the spaces have to be kept accessible.
1: I would think that there's some law that they do have to be left.
20: I would assume so. ADA law.
1: That's a good question. I want to look into that. Someone.
20: Yeah. Let's see.
1: Imagine that.
20: So Keene's water main flushing program begins tomorrow night at 10 p.m. So they do this every fall.
1: Yep.
20: And work will be performed at night between the hours of 10 p.m. and 6 a.m. to minimize any inconvenience to customers in the form of discolored water or traffic delays. So the entire map of all the streets where this is going to be done is up on my Keene
1: now. You have a whole printout of every street right there?
20: Yes.
1: Isn't it a pretty long list?
20: It's really long.
1: Is it on my Keene now or is it on?
20: It's on my Keene now.
1: All right, sweet.
20: Yep. But yeah, there's a lot.
1: And this is just the first week. This is going to go on for like 3 or 4 weeks.
20: Yes, it will. Yeah. It says, if you experience any discolored water, close all taps in your home except one. Run your cold water for 10 minutes and water should run clear. If it doesn't clear up, close the tap, wait 30 minutes and repeat the process again. If you experience any laundry staining, do not dry your laundry and contact Public Works at their phone number here. And they'll actually give you a product designed to remove the stains. That's really nice. So good to know. Let's see what else. The Keene Senior Center is going to become Hub 50 Plus. So they're getting a new name. The director, Kim Romerill, was on Good Morning with Dan Mitchell earlier this week. And so the reveal, the reveal was yesterday, but it's called Hub 50 Plus now, and it's supposed to reflect the active, social, and community-focused programs available to adults age 50 and older. I think it's super smart because, like, I mean, technically, I could have joined 5 years ago, but it's like there's a connotation with the word senior.
1: That's basically what she said. She basically said there's a negative connotation with the word senior.
20: And people think, I'm not a senior citizen. I'm not going to join that group. So I think that's really, really smart what they did. So it's going to emphasize the organization as a community hub where adults can find resources, fitness opportunities, education, travel, social activities, and connections with others. So, yeah, loneliness is a real issue, with this population. So, being part of a group like this.
1: It sounds kind of fun. I wish I could go.
20: I know. It actually does sound like fun. Yeah. I wonder if they do trips. I bet you they do.
1: Can you let me in? I'm 30, but I kind of act like a 50 plus sometimes.
20: They do pickleball, bowling, walking groups, the 100 mile club. I don't know what that is. They have a DeMar marathon group, cornhole, yoga, chair yoga, dance, and guided meditation. Wow. Yeah. This isn't your average senior citizens group. And then they do mahjong, card games, knitting, crocheting, art, and the Keene Senior Singers. They do trivia, lunches, hot lunches, and other opportunities for members to gather. So. That's really nice.
1: Yeah, that's really cool.
20: Yeah. Hub 50 plus. I like it.
1: Well, cool.
20: Let's see. Moving right along here.
1: Yep.
20: The planned power outage that happened that Eversource planned, which was Thursday. So
1: I'm glad I just like stumbled upon this on the city's website.
20: I'm glad you did.
1: I'm glad I found it.
20: Right. I think that was very helpful to a lot of people. So the outage was scheduled for 9 a.m. to 1 p.m. Thursday. So City Hall and several nearby facilities were without power during that window. And there was a lot of comments on this when I posted the story on Facebook. People did not know and were upset. And they thought, you know, it had to do with the city. And they thought Eversource should have provided more time to prepare. Talking about restaurants, you know, being like having problems with refrigeration.
1: Because I remember when I found this, I was literally just kind of like, what I do is I sit there and I just go to, you know, Town of Swansea's website, City of Keene's, just like see what's going on, see if there's anything. And I just happened to find this.
20: It's crazy. So it said that Eversource notified affected customers by letter and automated telephone call. So again, it's just this constant sort of question of communication, I think.
1: It's great that they notified those affected, but like if you're talking about downtown,
20: yeah,
1: like the business owners are affected, City Hall's affected. People going to City Hall and going to those businesses are affected too, though.
20: City Hall have a generator? I was wondering if they use it.

0: generator. I wondered about that. Because it said, I did hear, I don't know if I heard this, a message that people could still, the public could still enter the building and go about their business there.
1: I would think they must have a generator then. Because if they don't have power, I would think that you
0: they
1: can't let people
0: shut down,
1: into,
0: you would think. But yeah, it was an interesting, again, discussion that arose just about communication.
1: It affected the traffic. Something affected the traffic lights too. I think it might have been unrelated to this outage.
0: But I did see that.
1: The traffic lights were out too.
0: Yeah,
1: Central
0: for
1: Square.
0: Like about a half hour, I think. So, which was also Thursday, right?
1: Yeah. I think so.
0: So I don't know what that had to do with. But yeah, so again, it's this discussion about communication with the city and Liberty Utilities that are performing the electrical work. And
1: to be fair, this wasn't the city's fault, though.
0: It was not.
1: Yeah.
0: But again, it's like, yeah, the communication is so key, you know, with business owners and you know, everybody that's downtown. So what else, Abby? Let's see.
1: There was a some drug arrests in Brattleboro.
0: That was a big one.
1: So there was a traffic stop in Brattleboro that led to the arrest of two Connecticut residents. However, there were two local residents in the car as well. So this was Vermont State Police say troopers found about 196 bags of suspected fentanyl and heroin inside of the vehicle. This traffic stop happened on Canal Street at about 5:15 on Monday. During the search, troopers found the suspected drugs, and police said their investigation determined that the driver, 20-year-old Alex Raymond of Keene, and a passenger, 67-year-old Wayne Griffiths of Brattleboro, provided false information to law enforcement. And then the two other passengers, the Connecticut residents, 30-year-old Lorenzo Ward and 26-year-old Maria Saez, were charged with fentanyl trafficking, possession of two or more grams of heroin, providing false information to police, and conspiracy. All four of them were arrested and taken to the Westminster Barracks for processing. And Ward and Saez were taken to the Southern State Correctional Facility and issued criminal citations to appear in court. Bail was set at $10,000 for Ward and $5,000 for Saez. The other two, Raymond and Griffiths, were issued citations and were scheduled to appear in court on November 10th. So there's your Brattleboro news.
0: Okay. And then Cheshire Medical is, they released their list of fall flu clinics for established patients. That entire list is up on MyKey now. And then you can find more information, I believe, on Cheshire Medical's site.
1: Yeah, this is for like if you're an established patient of Cheshire Medical Center, you can go get your flu shot.
0: That's right.
1: They have these two clinics, and then you can also go to like their retail pharmacy. You can go to any pharmacy really and get a flu shot.
0: Yes, you can.
1: There's lots of opportunities.
0: I don't recall ever paying for it, but maybe without insurance. I don't know.
1: I don't know.
0: I'm not sure. I think you do need to pay if you don't have insurance. Or you're not an established patient. Yeah. There was a few stories that ran on the website this week that I need to follow up on. For instance, the public hearing for the sale of Cutler Elementary School in Swansea. Mm-hmm. I don't know the turnout of that.
1: I believe that they decided that they want to sell the building. I think voters need to vote on it.
0: Okay.
1: During town meeting. I don't know that for sure.
0: Okay.
1: But I think they said that they want to look into selling it. They can put the money into a reserve fund or use it. I think they said they want to build a new central like administration office, something like that.
0: Is Cutler in what is considered West Swansea?
1: Yes.
0: Okay, because I saw there was a meeting about the future of West Swansea.
1: There's something about the sewer. Yeah.
0: Yeah.
1: I don't remember exactly what it was off the top of my head. Yeah, that was last weekend,
0: either.
1: I think.
0: Yeah. Also, there was a meeting this week to seeking public input on Robin Hood Park renovation plans. I need to follow up with that because I don't know what happened as a result
1: of
0: that meeting.
1: Actually, I think that West Swansea meeting is today, I think.
0: I think you're right. I have that
1: today in
0: my list here.
1: Yeah.
0: And then also there was another meeting on the proposed solar pavilion on Gilbo Ave.
1: Mm-hmm.
0: So I believe that the revised designs, like that a design should have been chosen. So I need to follow up with that as well. So I don't know what happened with that. My gosh.
1: There
0: so
1: were
0: many
1: a lot
0: meetings.
1: Of there was a busy, really busy week. There was
0: super
1: a lot of
0: busy.
1: Meetings.
0: So hopefully I can, you know, get back with updates, you know, on all of those things.
1: Yep. And the Robin Hood Park thing is ongoing.
0: This is true.
1: Yeah.
0: And then, of course, work in Central Square downtown this week, moved into a new phase. Crews shifted water main work toward the east side of the square while beginning sewer installation on West Street. Oh my gosh, we're at the end already?
1: We are.
0: I cannot believe it. I didn't even get to events or pedestals.

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1: Ted Shoe and Sport in downtown Keene.
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10: 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This is MyKeene Now and Next. Nicole and I have gone over some top news stories from this past week. For the first half of the show, the second half of the show today, we have some guests joining us to talk about Pride Fest, which is

0: Monday, tomorrow.
1: Yes, see, very exciting.
0: Because today is Saturday. yes, we have two folks in the studio with us today. We have Polly and Marissa. Polly, I have never known how to say your last name.
1: Oh, McDeesey.
0: McDeesey.
1: I think, Lebanese.
0: I think, is it really? Mm-hmm. No kidding.
1: Yep, my grandfather, my dad's dad was born in Lebanon.
0: Oh my gosh, McDeesey. All right, Marissa, what's your last name?
2: Burbank.
0: Burbank. And the two of you are both on the board of Keene Pride, correct?
1: Yes, I'm a founding board member vice president.
0: And you're VP now, all right. Mm-hmm. And Marissa, when did you join the board?
2: I just joined in March.
0: Okay.
2: So I'm very new to it.
0: So this is your first Pride Fest.
2: Yes.
0: Okay.
2: Yes.
0: Enjoying.
3: Are you excited? Are you looking forward to it?
2: Oh my gosh, yes. And I've been in the weeds. I've been in the weeds and it's so much fun. So
0: you're a performer too, correct?
2: I am.
0: Yeah. Will you be performing?
2: Yes, I will.
0: Okay. Oh, is that a surprise? Supposed to be a surprise? Okay,
2: no.
0: Good. All right.
2: Gigi May Solis will be performing.
0: Okay. Mm-hmm. I love it. So gosh, where to start? There's just so much happening. So this is... How many years in are we now?
1: This is the fifth year.
0: Fifth. Okay, I was thinking fifth or sixth. Mm-hmm. All right. Fifth year. So, yeah, let's talk about a little bit about sort of the evolution and how it's grown, because it has grown, mm-hmm. you know, by leaps and bounds. And also, this year, it has a little different footprint, mm-hmm. correct?
1: Yes.
0: So, yeah, let's talk a little bit about that.
1: Okay.
0: Yeah.
1: Yeah, so there's construction happening, so we can't have access to the gorgeous commons, which is mm-hmm. our favorite, because the church, the UCC lights up. It's lit up now. It's gorgeous.
0: It is lit up. Okay, good.
1: But it's so incredible to have our main stage there the last mm-hmm. 4 years with the beautiful church lit up and drag performances and bands all day.
0: Yes, and vendors just all around the square.
1: Yes. So this year we can't use that. So the main stage will actually be directly across on Railroad from Madame Cherise.
0: Okay.
1: So that's where we'll do all the big performances. We have some great bands. Drag always ends the festival 4 to 6. Mm-hmm. So we're really excited about that. I am also Miss Ginger Solis. So
0: yes,
1: I will be.
0: AKA Miss Ginger.
1: Hosting the festival alongside the fabulous drag legend, Sherry Vine.
0: Very exciting. Mm-hmm. Yeah, trust me. You've seen Miss Ginger. maybe you don't realize it, but you've seen Miss Ginger for sure. In fact, I just printed off the schedule and here you are right there.
1: Yes. In the little golf cart. We love riding
0: around the golf cart. Yeah. And I saw another one of you with Patrick being dunked in the dunk tank and you were like jumping up and down, like, you know, celebrating that because he was like totally soaked. So gosh, should we talk about the Icons show? I feel like we should start with that just because this will be the last such show at Pride Fest, right?
1: Yes.
0: Okay.
1: So this is our fifth show. It's mm-hmm. the big main stage show at the Colonial. Year one was Madonna. We tribute these beautiful, amazing pop icons. It's all drag performers, dancers from New York City. Daniel Gold is an amazing choreographer who comes up from New York and has already worked with these dancers and studios and co-directs with Adam. Who is our board president, mm-hmm. who's amazing. And the visuals and this is a production that you would see. It feels like a Broadway production. Mm-hmm. It's the lighting and the work that goes into this. So to have that in Keene and to have, we bring in drag stars, Dragula stars, drag legends, like every year. So this is our last one. Year one was a tribute to Madonna. Year two was Gaga. Three was Britney.
0: I saw Britney.
1: Right? Wasn't that? It's so...
0: It was amazing.
1: Last year was the fabulous queen, Beyonce.
0: Yes.
1: And so this is our last one, and we decided to tribute all of them and more.
0: I love it.
1: So it's pop icons. So it is all of them, and it's Chapel Roan. It is, I think I said her last name right. I always mess it up.
0: Is it Roan or Rowan?
1: Right.
0: Yeah.
1: I don't know. Charlie XCX. There's just amazing. Janet Jackson.
0: Oh my gosh.
1: So there's going to be some fun. Yeah. And we have Peppermint from Drag Race, who's popular performer who came up for the Gaga show, and I got to do a duet. So it's just these things that local performers get to mix in with.
0: Huge stars,
1: And Marissa has been doing, as she said, it's her first year doing this.
0: Yeah,
1: and
0: she's been working on Marissa.
1: Amazing as our runner and running all these errands, and we'll be picking up the performers.
2: Exactly. Tomorrow I'll be picking up performers. Today I was supposed to pick up one, but so I'm just running around doing everything.
0: That's fun.
2: So it's so much fun, because I get to see some, you know, the rehearsals and stuff like
0: mm-hmm.
2: that.
0: But get a little taste, a little sneak peek.
2: Exactly.
0: Oh,
2: everybody's going to be so amazed
0: big
2: at
0: deal.
2: What they're going to see.
1: Mm-hmm. And absolutely. I think the people don't realize, but Keene Pride is all volunteer run. So the board is all volunteer, and we work very hard, and our volunteers work very hard. None of us get paid.
0: How big is your bank of volunteers, like, for Pride Fest?
1: It's very, very large. Yeah, and so every year it's new people, different people, but like we get volunteer t-shirts. I forgot how many we ordered, but there was a ton of, we have a stack of t-shirts for the volunteers, and everybody takes turns. So they get to enjoy the festival. So they might do 2 hours, say at the dunk tank when we had that, or another booth, or, you know, everybody really does what they want to do. And we get a ton of local drag performers. I think what's different this year, at seeing it grow from year one to now, is year one, I've been doing drag for 28 years. And so Keene has never really had a drag scene. Like when we were starting, it was like, there's no drag scene. So, you know, not to like be like,
0: no, but you brought that,
1: but it helped to build, cultivate and grow. And through the House of Solace, I was a member of the Ladies of the Rainbow, and we built the House of Solace. But I remember year one, it was maybe 4 drag artists that I could grab from local. And this year there'll be 20 of us. And I've grown my drag house, House of Solace. There are 26 members of all ages, you know, like ethnicities. There's kings, queens, drag things, creatures. And to have that in Keene is incredible, because I wish that was there. Marissa is one of my fabulous drag children.
0: Yes.
2: Which I love, because the community, like, it's just amazing. And that's what we need right now, the community.
0: It's so true. Yeah.
1: And I think because drag is art, and people forget that. Like, it is a part, it's art. And but we do so much more than drag. We have Mel, who is a board member who runs our youth camp. Levi handles all of our outdoor hikes and is our treasurer. I mean,
2: we'll be doing, I'm, you know, spearheading one of our leagues. We're going to do a Keene Pride League that's starting out in September 27th.
1: For bowling.
2: September 27th. And you can either join a Sunday league or a Thursday league.
0: Oh,
2: and
0: that's
2: it's
0: so
2: at 6:30. So, yes. So you can contact us for that, because that's going to be so, you know, again, we want to make sure we're reaching out to everybody.
0: And you also host like teacher workshops and talks and... Yeah, and everything is listed on the Keene Pride website?
1: Yes.
0: Okay, good.
1: KeenePride.org.
0: The entire list of events is there. Good. So yeah, let's talk about more, a little bit more about what's going on during Pride Fest, because I see there's a huge schedule of music performances, and then we've got a Kids Canyon, which sounds really cool. Is that a new feature?
1: We've had it every year. It's really fun.
0: Kids Canyon with a K.
1: Games and fun things for kids to do.
0: Yeah,
1: so
0: magic.
1: Families can come.
0: And
1: we have a bubble lady.
0: Right. A bubble lady.
1: Does amazing. Oh, it's incredible to see what she does. Yeah.
0: Oh, that's really cool. Okay. And tell me about the music. This sounds interesting. Or the performances. I don't know if it's all music.
1: Yeah, there's a lot of music. It's music. Okay. And then we end the festival, like I said, with the drag. But all the rest of the day, it is wonderful music. And there's circus performers.
0: Okay. So. And the musical performers, are they, what is the connection with these? Are they local? Are they...
1: So we open it up, same with the drag, and you can sign up to be a performer.
0: Oh, okay.
1: But we get very inundated with a lot of people. So it's like we can't fit everybody.
0: Yes.
1: And so for me, it's always been important, at least, especially with the drag element and as well as with the bands, to really feature people that are living and working in the community.
0: Yes.
1: Because they're the ones that are helping to, you know, keep our local economy going.
0: Of course.
1: So to make sure that there's a lot of New Hampshire performers. And what people forget is that as a rural community, people that are even an hour outside of us, they view Keene as their community as well.
0: 100%.
1: So finding all of that is really important. And I do try to work to, you know, feature people from Connecticut. And we do have a lot. It's talent too. We want great acts to expose people to. But for me, it's always been what I love about Keene is really supporting the community as well as the downtown businesses. And these are the people that you will see perform, a lot of them. That's the people you're going to see at the cafe who's, you know, buying the coffee, or at Bee's Tea is grabbing a t-shirt, or at Shadow and Soul, which is one of my favorite stores, you know, grabbing something there. So they're helping to keep these businesses going. And that's important to me.
0: And the festival does draw people in from over, though, as well. Do you know how big the crowd, like how, I was wondering if you know, like how the numbers, like how many people on average are coming now?
1: I think like 5,000. Yeah. We are considered the region's largest Pride Festival.
0: Wow.
1: Yep.
0: That's a distinction. I love it. Yeah. Now you mentioned like the dunk tank and I think, was there a face painting? I was just like trying to fit in some of the other activities. And also there's vendors. There's a ton of vendors.
1: Oh, tons. Do you remember how much we have well over 100 every year.
2: Yes.
0: Wow.
1: So there's always, you could spend it's a festival where you could get there at noon when it starts and stay till 6, and there is stuff to do the entire day, whether it's watching fabulous bands, drag, just shopping at the wonderful vendor booths. There's tons of booths that are coming. You're going to be there.
0: Yes,
1: there's giveaways and free things for people to grab.
0: Mm-hmm. And everybody will be, they're all kind of under tents, right? And so they'll be like lined from, what do they say, from the flagpole down on Main Street on both sides. Yeah, because Central Square won't be involved this year. But so I'm wondering, does that change the footprint down at the other end too? Is it going down, like stretching further down Main Street this year because of that? Do you know?
2: I believe it goes down just a little bit down to that. So
0: okay.
1: I think we're worried too. Like the parking is different, so people have to park in different spots. It's
0: Okay.
1: Yeah. And again, not having the gorge. I mean, when you think of Keene, you think of the Commons.
0: Yes.
1: So not having that for a festival is sad. But also, we're ready. We're going to have a good time. Everybody's going to have a good time. It's the same vendors, wonderful performers.
0: Yes. And, you know, as far as the weather forecast, it may be a little rainy.
1: Yes.
0: But, so yeah, make
1: sure
0: you
1: bring your umbrellas.
0: Bring your umbrellas.
1: We will be selling Keene Pride ponchos. We ordered a bunch of rain ponchos for people.
0: Oh, you did?
1: Yes.
0: What, Keene Pride ones?
1: I think they're branded. I'm not sure. But yes, we will have those. So please don't let it deter you. Come out and have a good time.
0: Oh, absolutely. Yeah. It's not going to deter me. No, for sure. Definitely not.
1: And also for the, sorry, to go back to the Icons of Pop show, we are offering hardship tickets.
0: Oh, right, you are?
1: So
0: is that something
1: half
0: new?
1: Half off or free. If you can't afford it, you can go to KeenePride.org and you can apply to get one of those.
0: Okay. And just to buy tickets, everything is sold from the website?
1: Yes.
0: Okay.
1: Yep.
0: All right. Because I wasn't sure if the Colonial
1: site do, but we link right to, it'll link right to the ticket site.
0: I see. Okay, good.
3: Did you say this is the last year you're doing the Icons of Pop show?
1: Yes. We've decided, you know, it's a very expensive show to produce, and some exciting news is Keene Pride is working to bring on our very first staff member, a part-time executive director.
0: Oh, fantastic.
1: As well as a downtown community center. So that's where the money to go. You know, in the beginning, this was fun. It was wonderful to do this. And for the first 5 years, incredible. But our efforts and as the needs of the community changes and what we want to do, I feel like the resource center is going to be really amazing to help for many, many years.
0: Oh, great.
1: And we'll still have something big. We're going to do a different show next year. I think we're going to feature more local performers, local dancers, local choreographers. Mm-hmm. So that's exciting.
0: That is exciting. Mm-hmm. Has the director position been filled yet? Or no, the position's been created?
1: It's created.
0: Okay.
1: It's created.
0: All right.
1: And
0: we're
1: fingers crossed about like getting our finance. Yeah. So it's really, really, but that is that's the goal. And that's the reason that Icons of Pop or the big Colonial Main Stage show, this is the last year.
0: I see. And why did you decide to make that change or make that focus in that direction, I guess?
1: Well, I think the community really want like a center, a resource center that, you know, people can pop in and be able to talk to somebody and have a face to put to the, you know, the organization. If they need resources, we have a lot of places that we partner with and different, you know, companies like... I'm spacing on it if you want
2: to. It's just so important right now, you know, for the community to have that safe space to go to, as Holly said, to talk to somebody, to have that those resources to pull in, to have that place to just go, hey, I need to talk to this person and have that person be like, oh, here's that. Because there are a lot of people out there that feel that they don't have that now. So we kind of have been listening to the community and that's what they wanted. They want. Mm-hmm. Yeah.
1: Mm-hmm. So to have something that's very like the goal is to have a downtown space because very visual to show people, hey, we're here for you. Queer people matter.
0: Yes. No, that's very
1: important. We matter. We're important and we are supporting that.
0: Yes.
1: So
0: has there been talk of where this resource center will be?
1: Not yet. Everything's budgeted. We have Levi is an amazing treasurer, has put so much work into this. And, you know, grant writing, of course, is so important to doing this and has put a lot into this. So we're really excited.
0: And so having this a director, how do you envision that sort of benefiting the organization?
1: Because it's so much work and it all lands on us as volunteers, especially mm-hmm. Adam, our board president, takes on so much he every does. Year and co-directs the show as well. So yeah. it's a lot of stress. And so to have a staff member who can do that and let the board really, you know, be a board, because mm-hmm. in the beginning of any organization, it's a lot of, like, I call it throwing darts, and everybody's doing so much. Mm-hmm. Like those first couple of years, if it was a 40 plus hour a week, it felt like a job, like yes. a second full-time
0: of
1: job.
0: Of course.
1: To get this off and running every year. Mm-hmm. And now I feel like it's slowly, you know, feeling like, okay, we don't have to, you know, and then to have a staff and, you know, starting with yes. a part-time executive director, hopefully mm-hmm. moving to a full-time, bringing on somebody else. And so we hopefully get to keep growing that way right. so that 20 years from now, Keene Pride is, you're still having us on the radio to talk yes. about all the wonderful things
0: right.
1: we do.
0: So you're building, yeah, for your future, mm-hmm. of course. How do you envision the organization growing, I guess? Like, where do you picture it in 20 years?
1: I mean, I hope it's still here with wonderful our community. We see people every day that come up and say, and I get a little emotional about yeah. it, that mm-hmm. have moved here simply because they're like, there's a Pride organization. I see people. And for me to know now, I walk down the street and hi, how are people I didn't know before? People yes. I didn't, you know, and I'm part of a community now too. And
0: yes,
1: I didn't realize how much I needed this mm-hmm. to you know other queer people and to share our challenges and our, you know, the things we're going through as mm-hmm. queer individuals.
0: Yes. So. Marissa, why did you join the board? What does this organization mean to you?
2: I have always been an ally. I grew up as an ally. My mom was very much an ally, you know, so I grew up with everything. So that, you know, once I started going to all the drag shows, once I started seeing what Keene Pride, you know, has done, I was like, I need to get involved. I feel like allies at this time have to get involved. It's a big, yes, it's a big responsibility, but, you know, we have to look at ourselves and say, you know, I can get anywhere to be that speaker. I'm not going to speak for them, but I can help them come to the table. So that's why I was like, you know, in talking to Polly, Adam, you know, everybody, I was like, you know, I want to help. And I've always helped try to help the community. Mm-hmm. And then just talking with a lot of these, and I call them kids, and, you know, they're growing up and what they're struggling with and what they're going through. You know, I'm like, this is, I know I was meant to be here because I'm from Tucson, Arizona. So, you know, coming to New Hampshire, I was like, why am I here?
0: Yeah,
2: you know,
0: very, but this is where, you know, shock.
2: Yeah. Yes, definitely. But I was like, you know, and now it's coming to mind where this is why I'm here. So.
0: I love that.
1: Well, as queer people too, we feel as outsiders a lot of the time. And Marissa, I mean, can speak to that as well. Like, you know, coming to a new place.
2: Yes. And definitely coming to, you know, came from New Hampshire from Tucson, Arizona. Mm-hmm. I did feel very outside, like, you know, because people would stop me in the streets and I was just like, why are they stopping me in the streets? You know, so, so I kind of understand that aspect of it, but mm-hmm. so.
1: Yeah, you talked about your son through a lot.
2: Yes, my son. You know, we moved here when he was 13. So, and he, you know, walking through the McDonald's, you know, he had a flag thrown at him, which was very upsetting, telling him, you know, go back to your country. And we were like, you know, we were like, from Tucson,
0: from
2: Arizona.
0: This country,
2: you know,
0: yeah.
2: Wow. So that's where it hit hard. Like for me, I was just like, I wanted to make it right for people because, you know, nobody should go through that, especially, you know, the kids, especially a 13-year-old.
0: Yes, so. I agree. Wow. Thank you for sharing your story.
2: Oh, yeah. You're welcome.
0: So we're talking about volunteering. What are some of the ways that people can volunteer for Keene Pride?
1: Yeah, you can sign up right at keenpride.org. There's mm-hmm. we're always looking for volunteers. Mm-hmm. Whether that's Marissa might need some help when it's the bowling, she might want somebody to come and, you know, set up refreshments or what we're doing there, or mm-hmm. at a drag show we might need somebody, you know, to help with the door ticketing or making change. Or we also do a big we switched from our Pride Prom to Pride Ball this year. We need a lot of volunteers for that, and there's mm-hmm. whether it's to run our merch table or to kind of help setting up or taking down. We also do a big Halloween party, so we always need help with that. Mm-hmm. So there's so many different things for different skill sets, and we always welcome the community. If you have ideas and things you want to bring to the table, Keen Pride is very open, mm-hmm. and we're happy to help and assist you. We would assign you a board liaison, is what we call it, and we would champion you and help you bring the event that you want to fruition.
0: Right. We also didn't mention, I guess you'd consider Madame Cherie's kind of an arm of Keen Pride. I don't know. How.
1: People think that all the time, but they're very separate. And
0: very
1: I think
0: separate,
1: it's because
0: yeah.
1: Adam, myself, and my husband, Patrick, were all on the board and founding yes. board members, and Adam yes. created the board. So it feels very like, oh, well, they're connected, but right. they're very separate. Mm-hmm. When we met Adam, it just became, and then Katie Fenton, who was on yes. our board, and also, you know, it was like she tells this great story of being on the couch with Adam, and, you know, and Adam's like, there's no pride organization. It yeah. was just like, we're going to start one, because Adam would go into work because he worked for my husband at Brown Computer mm-hmm. and was just like, where's the pride? And so, you know, in the beginning, it was the four of us. Like I right. was just showing a picture yesterday. There were mm-hmm. six members on our board in the beginning mm-hmm. and we were doing everything and we couldn't yes. do it, the six of us.
0: And you still did it.
1: And
0: well,
1: then of course we
0: well.
1: Added others, like, but I think even getting to that festival, it was eight of us. And, but me, Adam, Patrick, Katie, we worked so well together, especially on events mm-hmm. that we started an event company separate yes. that we, you know, wanted to bring and amplify queer voices around New England. So mm-hmm. we would produce different drag shows or dance parties throughout. And, we said someday we would love to have a space, thinking 5 years from now. And then
0: and it was like instant
1: great space opened up.
0: Yeah, opportunity
1: and,
0: knocked,
1: you know, Katie was like, I don't know that I want to, you know, so she stepped away from it and the three of us went in.
0: Yes.
1: And now we just hit 2 years.
0: Amazing. Oh my gosh. Okay. The music's playing us
1: all right.
0: out.
1: So but quick. They are separate.
0: Okay, good. Quick. The deets for Keen Pride Fest.
1: Yes. So it is Sunday. It is 12 noon until 6 p.m. And there is an after party at Madame Cherie's as well.
0: Oh, fantastic. Mm-hmm. Okay. And it's all free.
3: All right, we got to wrap it up for this morning. Thank you both so much for joining us. Your Saturday Morning Live program is on the way next, so stick around for that and enjoy the rest of your weekend.
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1: The Lucky Strike program starring Jack Benny with Mary Livingston, Phil Harris, Rochester Dennis Day, and yours truly, Don Wilson. And now, ladies and gentlemen, it is my pleasure to present to you a man whose charm and personality have gained him millions of admirers. A man who's not only loved for his... Wait a minute, I must have the wrong script. This is introducing Robert Taylor.
2: That's right, Don. 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Jack is spending a glorious week in New York.
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0: ABC News. I'm Brian Clark. President Trump said that he's banning cable outlets CNN and MS Now from the White House, along with the website Politico. He says it's because he doesn't like their coverage.
1: It's really just cumulative stories over the last 2 years. You get sick of it.
0: Is this legal? ABC Stephen Portnoy in Washington says,
2: for nearly five decades, courts have held that the First Amendment protects White House correspondents' freedom of speech and that their access to the complex can't be stripped based on the content of their reporting. Last year, a federal judge ruled against Trump's efforts to ban the Associated Press from the small contingent of pool reporters who cover him in the Oval Office or on Air Force One. A divided appeals court panel later put much of that ruling on hold.
0: The president Friday announced a deal with Denmark that would see the U.S. take permanent control over Greenland's security. Denmark's foreign minister today posted a photo of himself with officials from the U.S. and Greenland, saying that next week should be a good week for both Greenland, Denmark, and the USA. Next week, we'll also see a meeting between President Trump and China's Xi Jinping, where AI safety is likely to be a key topic. A group of security researchers say they used Claude to hack OpenAI. Former FBI Cyber Deputy Director Cynthia Kaiser explained what could happen if a bad actor did the same thing.
3: They would be able to find vulnerabilities at scale, like find these flaws in programs, softwares, hardware like phones, anything, and utilize those flaws before there's a fix in place.
0: Security workers at top tech companies in California are on strike. Nearly 14,000 security officers that work everywhere from tech companies to hospitals and retailers are striking. Their union says the workers are demanding better pay, retirement benefits, health care, and improved training. 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
0: Another nationwide blackout has paralyzed Cuba. Authorities are blaming a transmission failure on the island's western portion. In New York City, security is ramping up ahead of the United Nations General Assembly, says ABC's Lindsay Tuckman.
6: From explosive-sniffing dogs to blast suits to robots, the NYPD's bomb squad is in place for the UN General Assembly, an event bringing a huge number of foreign leaders and dignitaries to the east side of Manhattan. This year is officially considered a heightened security environment, partly because Israeli Prime Minister Benjamin Netanyahu is addressing the assembly at the end of next week. Protests are expected daily.
0: The heirs of Holocaust victims and their representatives filed two suits in California, making claims to paintings that are on the walls of prominent museums in Los Angeles and Auschwitz, saying that they're entitled to them because they were taken by force. Records have already made a comeback. Now CDs are enjoying a resurgence.
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11: 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Here's this morning's host, Randy Filio.
12: And welcome back to another Saturday Morning Live. That was a quick week. Randy Filio here in studio with my often co-host, Dan Eaton, who trudged in again from Stoddard.
13: And
12: thank you, Dan,
13: sure
12: for making
13: that
12: it
13: it's
12: in.
13: Safe. There's no felons on the side of the road coming in, so well, make a safe
12: Dan
13: drive.
12: Dan made sure
13: in.
12: Route 9 is clear all the way today. So,
13: absolutely.
12: Yep, no trucks in the ditches and no felons on the side of the road this morning, as far as we know.
13: As a few hunters with rifles, so yeah. Make sure you don't hit them because they're
12: that's
13: wearing
12: a good
13: camo
12: point.
13: And they blend in.
12: You're a convicted felon running through the woods and everybody out there has a gun.
13: Yeah,
12: it's like,
13: really.
12: Okay.
13: Timing is everything.
12: And joining us is City Councilor / State Rep Phil Jones. Phil, welcome back to the studio.
14: Thank you. Once again for having me.
12: Yeah, absolutely. It's going to be a fun morning this morning, folks. We'll try to keep it fun and lively as we try to do. We don't want to be boring. We'll be a bunch of things, but we don't want to be boring. Before we start off, I got to give a shout out where a shout out is due. And it's funny because we had a couple of weeks ago when we were on, we had County Administrator Chris Coates on, and he was making fun of the city and we were making fun of the county.
13: Yep.
12: And that's what you do in politics. And got to send out kudos to my son, Sean, who, as most people know, he's an attorney for the state of New Hampshire. And the county poached him, and he is now the assistant county attorney for Cheshire County, and starting in October.
13: And well, it makes it a lot easier for you for babysitting the puppies.
12: Well, I think that's part of the reason why he wanted to do it. He goes, I need a puppy sitter that's a little closer to me. And we're going to be, I say he's got a Boston Terrier that's a year old now. It's a torpedo on four legs. And yours truly gets to puppy sit, and it'll be puppy sitting a little bit more often now. So
13: the entertainment factor when they get the zoomies is worth it.
12: And Dan and I were talking off air a little bit because he's not to brag about him, but anybody knows my son Sean. He's a brilliant attorney. He's a constitutional lawyer. So he knows constitutional law. He teaches law at Keene State, and so the county is very fortunate to pick him up, and he could have easily gotten a job in Boston, New York, which he's done before. But he's like, he said, my 90 hours a week being attorney are over. He goes, you need a life.
13: That's it.
12: And in municipal law, even though it only pays a fraction of what you get in the private practice, you have a life. As we mentioned off air, Dan, you have a life where you can do something on a weekend other than spend, two 12-hour days.
13: And that's something you can never get back.
12: No, one thing we said that off air too. There's a lot of things in life you can get back. Money, different things like that. You don't get back time.
13: Nope.
12: That's one thing you don't get in life. When the day is gone, the day is gone. You don't get it back. So.
14: And he's been a doer. I've known him since he was in high school, and he's always a doer. He always wants to get things done.
12: He does.
14: He'll be a good addition to that office.
12: Oh, like I said, they. The county got a coup because he could have definitely made a lot more money in the private sector. But, like we said, and he even realized, life is one thing. And, he's one of these, I call him kid, one of these Keene kids that wanted to come back to Keene.
13: Yep.
12: And he went full circle, did 7 years in Australia. That's where he got his first law degree, was in Australia. Then he got another law degree at Boston University. Then he got his third law degree at UNH Law. So, and then he got a PhD in psychology. So,
13: him go, why the hell am I a lawyer?
12: Yeah. It's like, but anyhow, kudos to him and kudos to the county. They pulled a coup on that one. So,
13: county's been doing a lot of that. They've been getting police officers from several other departments and the sheriff's office. And
12: you're right, Dan. It's like that with everything now. All, municipalities are looking around for talented people, and there's not enough coming out of the college anymore, and the young people have taken different avenues, rather than law enforcement and things like that. So, we looked at Keene Police. We talked about that. They get two from Jaffrey, one from Ringe.
13: Yep.
12: And now the county gets somebody out of Concord.
13: Yep.
12: So that's just the way it works, So anyhow, enough of that. Kudos to him. And I'll be puppy sitting immediately starting next week. Things coming up tonight at the Colonial Theater. I think the ladies that were on before us mentioned that. There's an event at the Colonial, which I will be working at because that's what I do, some weekend evenings, and that'll be the Keen Pride event at the Colonial Theater. And whenever they have that, it's probably one of the best crowds of the year when I work at the Colonial. You know, positive, energetic, upbeat, nice, fun, great crowd. And there's still some tickets available. If anybody's like, what am I going to do tonight? Go to the Colonial website or stop in, pick up a couple of tickets for it.
13: Isn't there stuff downtown today, too?
12: Tomorrow, Keen Pride is scheduled for downtown tomorrow. Not the best weather prediction, but hey, if it's a few sprinkles, so what? You know? So anyhow, that's going on. And so what's been going on in Keene lately? Well, as we mentioned to start off the show, started off in Keene, then to Stoddard, then back to Keene.
13: Yep.
12: And we had, obviously somebody that I saw originally, he got sentenced to prison 4 to 7. And here he was, 2.5 years later, back out again. It is something, I don't care if you're right-wing, left-wing, Democrat, Republican, Independent. You know, you get minimum jail time. Minimum jail time should be a damn minimum jail time. You know, if a minimum says 5, the minimum's 5.
13: Right.
12: You know, and, it could be up to 7 if you don't behave. But the heck with good behavior. Good behavior means you'll do the minimum, and if you behave, you'll get out on the minimum. And that's the way it should be. But
13: I had done that many years back when I was on the Judiciary Committee, and we made it that 5 to 10 meant you're going to do 5.
12: Exactly.
13: And if you don't behave, then you head up towards 10. And I got active in that because I thought the public was getting confused and saying it's just a stupid system that you're never paying a price.
12: Right.
13: But anyway, I got off the Judiciary Committee and into finance, and then the rules changed again.
12: You know, and I get, they say some of the prisons are overcrowded, and I get all of that. But the crime is the crime. You do the crime, you do the time.
13: And you know, judges can adjust sentencing early on. If you don't want full prisons, so make it 3 to 5 instead of 5 to 10.
12: Right. Whatever the prosecutors and the defenders and the judge decide, you know, before the sentencing, you know, come up to that agreement and then just stick with it.
13: Right.
12: You know, but anyhow, that's my two bits on that. But once again, you know, being a convicted felon as he was and not the brightest bulb in the socket, where does one go when you steal a truck that nobody will find you?
13: Walmart.
12: Let's go to Walmart. There won't be anybody there.
14: Place with more cameras in the city than any other place.
12: Walmart, we talk about, cameras and privacy and security. Yep. There are more cameras in Walmart than there are in a bank.
13: Yep.
12: You know? And he showed up, and a person from Keene recognized him. The truck pulled right up in front of him.
13: Well, having tattoos all the way up your neck to your face kind of makes you stand out a little.
12: You know, when I saw it, and I was watching it on my phone unfold, you know, right to the minute, and they talked about the truck being stolen. Well, I think it was about 20 minutes between the time he stole the truck and they knew the truck was gone. And I told my wife, I said, oh, he's at the Mass border by now. Nope.
13: Walmart.
12: He's at Walmart getting tackled by the propane tanks. And but you know, once again, he'll have some time to think about this one in prison again. And whatever the minimum sentence is, I think he proved he needs whatever the minimum sentence is.
14: Yeah, and that's the second vehicle he stole in that short time.
12: Yeah, and I read where he stole or hijacked the cab of a trailer truck up in Stoddard, neck of the woods. And then he got spiked and it went off the road into the ditch. And I'm thinking, those aren't cheap vehicles, and I feel bad for whoever the owner is,
13: right?
12: Because those are expensive, you know.
13: But kudos to Keene Police and State Police. They all worked together. They did a good job. I was on my way to Concord and had two SWAT vehicles come in the opposite direction. They were cranking.
12: Yeah.
13: Full tilt.
12: They were a good team effort. And I said, and of course, you're always going to have your keyboard warriors, as I call them, or your Facebook critics, you know, police chief wannabes. In the end, no one was hurt. The bad guy got arrested and all the cops went home to the families.
13: Yep.
12: In the end.
14: That's right.
12: Bing, bang, bung. Yep. Took a couple, you know, it was a 2-day search, but you think how much worse things could have been. And it turned out fine. And once again, to the criminal, thank you for going to Walmart, because everybody in the damn world is there. I mean, and all the cameras in the world are there.
13: Unfortunately, he could have gone back to Vermont from whence he came and saved us the expense. But
12: Yeah, right. Could have gone. Yeah, exactly. Go to Vermont and waste their budget. But anyhow, you know, kudos to the Keene Police, State Police, everybody involved. You know, it ended well, and we move on to another day. And with that said, kind of go to, we can get Phil involved here, Dan, a little bit too, because Phil sits back quietly. So at City Council, it was a busy night this past Thursday night, although Phil wasn't there. Phil's a road warrior. He has to go out and earn money.
14: Yeah, you know, so, I was in Philadelphia.
12: Some people have to do that when they have their own, when they're self-employed.
13: He likes to do the Rocky imitations up and down the steps.
12: Yeah, I can't, but Phil.
14: I made it to the third step.
12: It's funny because I'll talk to Phil sometimes on the phone. It's like, you know, one day he's in Keene, and a few minutes later, I'm like, where are you? He goes, I'm in Philadelphia.
14: Yeah.
12: It's like, how the heck do you get there? I just talked to you 15 minutes ago. So while Phil was there, we did a proclamation for Dr. Dottie Morris. Who's,
14: and I feel bad I wasn't there because I wrote that proclamation.
12: Yes, you did, you know, and presented that to her. The mayor presented it to her and for her years of service at Keene State. And obviously she's moved on to New York now because our education system or the lack of funding of from Concord basically eliminated her position. So New York's our loss is New York's gain, and that she's over in New York State now. So,
14: and she helped make Keene a welcoming community.
12: She did.
14: Yeah,
12: no, she was great. She was great at what she did, and it's unfortunate. It's the nature of politics now, and she was one of those, cut the political whims, and she moved on. And that's unfortunate. You know, of course, you know, we lost our president of Keene State for the same reason too. It's like, you know, you can only get downcut and downshifted so much, and it's like, okay, I'm tired of fighting, you know, just to keep my position. So hopefully,
14: and she was a president that engaged the community more than any other president of Keene State College.
12: Oh, yeah,
14: she
12: was wonderful. Absolutely, because and Dan remembers, and you remember Phil too, that it wasn't that many years before Melinda Treadwell took over. Keene State was a mess.
13: I was contacted by the chancellor because I was a leader on the finance committee and met him down at the president's house. And he explained to me that there was a legitimate high risk of Keene State going under, that they were considering folding it. And Melinda hadn't been made acting at that point, and I recommended her to be acting. I said, as a matter of fact, don't even make her acting. Just go straight in and make her president. But there had been incredible neglect at that school, and there's fault every which direction, but it was horrible neglect. What people still don't realize is there's still jeopardy with Keene State, that it is not completely back on solid footing, and it needs a lot of work. And if Keene State folded, the community in Keene folds and a lot of the county folds.
12: Yeah, we don't want to. We don't want to go there. No, they don't.
13: They got no idea what the economic impact is.
12: No, the people that complain about Keene State are noisy kids or, they don't pay taxes. They're one of our largest employers in Keene. And as we've talked about before, being a former business owner downtown, what do you call a college kid? Cash flow.
13: Right.
12: You know, and no, Keene would be in deep, deep trouble.
13: It would be horrible.
12: Without Keene State.
13: Yeah.
14: Yeah, I think the Chamber of Commerce 3 years ago estimated that they bring $532 million into the local economy every year.
12: You know,
13: and it's not just Keene. It's throughout the entire county that it affects.
12: It is. And so anyhow, once again, we lost a couple of good people from Keene State. It appears, and kudos to the state for at least, or the UNH, for realizing that, we need Keene State.
13: Now you got to get the legislature to realize it too, because everybody has to look at what your cost of living was 10 years ago.
12: Yeah.
13: The budget for the university system of New Hampshire has not changed for 10 years. They've asked, but they've been static funded for 10 years.
12: Static funded, but then you figure that by the rate of inflation, it means it really been significantly cut based on the rate of inflation. So hopefully things stabilize at Keene State, because as you mentioned, Dan, Keene doesn't survive without Keene State.
13: And just, I got to throw in here, I've had people that I've talked to about the university system, Keene State, and they said, well, it's got to be doing great because they've built all the student housing and everything. Student housing is paid for by students.
12: Right.
13: And people also don't realize that student housing, after the bond is paid, obviously, but student housing turns a profit to the state of New Hampshire.
12: Right.
13: So that don't make remarks of, oh, they're flooded with money because they're building student housing. It is funded by the students.
12: Yeah. So anyhow, you know, kudos to, you know, at least to, and like I said, my son actually is an adjunct professor there, teaches a couple of classes there. So he keeps me informed of how he sees it, you know, from the inside looking out. And, you know, great school.
13: It's a school that is, once they figure out their identity, then they're going to rise up and thrive. But they've got to pick an identity.
12: No, you're right. You're right. And when you know, they went to 5,000 students for a while from 2,500, and it was way too many. There was, you know, I think it was more of a way to gain revenue rather than gain quality.
13: Right.
12: And you know, I think you know, going back, I remember early years when I got out of the military and went to Keene State. I think it was 1,900, 2,000 students or something like that. Then it popped to 5,000.
13: Yep.
12: And now it's back to about 2,500. And I honestly think that's a comfortable number. From the outside looking in.
13: Yep, they could do 3,000, they could do 3,500, but they're not going to do it if they don't get their identity.
12: Oh, absolutely.
13: To figure out what they are, what they're for.
12: Yeah. So, you know, that was you know, one of the things, one of the issues that we talked about at City Council the other night that seems to get some things get a lot of press and other things don't get a lot of press, parking. And Phil, you were there, you were kind of operating remote, you know, listening to us from the outside in. But a couple issues are brought up about, you know, free parking during the, at least in the downtown in front of the stores during construction, you know, talking about revenue and loss of revenue and what that would mean. And does free parking really help or doesn't it help? And all those questions are, you know, they're all legitimate questions. And I think what a lot of it, and the way that I see it is, you know, first of all, no, the money impact isn't going to be significant on the city. That wasn't a major concern of mine. And people ask, well, will the free parking really generate more people downtown? Maybe, maybe not. But it's public perception and it's business perception that the city council, we hear you, we understand it, we see it. And if it takes free parking through the end of the year to help with perception and maybe generate a little bit more business, then we're all in. And so there's a discussion. And then, of course, like, you know, any group of politicians, we almost screwed it up. Because then at the last moment, you know, a couple of people say, oh, let's expand it here, let's expand it there. Without doing it, you have to do a study of what that financial impact means. You just can't willy-nilly, hey, let's just go do this. So, you know, as politicians do, we almost screwed it up, but some of us said, calmer heads and said, okay, just in front of the businesses downtown, just through December 31st, and on January 1st, we revisit it.
13: And you know, the politicians can screw it up. The business owners can screw it up. If they're going to have free parking downtown, the business owners have to start enforcing their own employees.
12: Right.
13: So that the employees don't take up those spaces that are designed
12: and one of the
13: for,
12: ways,
14: which is the reason why we had metered parking to begin with.
13: Exactly. Right.
12: And well, that's one of the things that they're doing is they're still going to enforce the time limit, the two-hour parking. Our meter enforcement or our parking enforcement are still going to do that. And they're going to look for that too. And they've talked to the business owners. It's like, look, you know, we're doing this to help you, not to, so you can park out front.
13: So they're going to start chalking tires.
12: Well, basically what it is, because you still have to go to the kiosk and put in your plate number.
13: Oh, okay.
12: And the only difference is you're not going to be charged,
13: right?
12: But it will monitor the time you're sitting in that space.
13: Nice.
12: So that's one of the advantages, you know, about the kiosk. So, yeah. You know, and no, it's not perfect, and a lot of it just has to do, you know, if you're a business owner, even if it's only 2 hours, don't have your employees parked out front. You know, leave it for the customer. You know, and so we'll see how it goes, and then we'll look at it again January 1st, and we'll figure it out and say, you know, it worked, it didn't work, we need to modify it. But, you know, that's what you do to be successful at anything, especially in government, is, you know, do it, review it. You know, and either fix it or do away with it. So,
13: but if the business owners don't enforce and police their employees,
12: absolutely,
13: they deserve to lose it.
12: You know, it's like that with anything.
13: Yep.
12: You know, you can't. What is it? You know, you can't give you a nice toy if you break it all the time. You know,
14: my only question is, why didn't we consider that part of it from the very beginning? You know me; I voted against that that whole project every time it went along, and I wasn't against the project. I was against the way we were going about it. And it was things like that that we left out.
12: And, no, I agree. And that's why Phil and I, we were the only two on the council that voted against the project, just because in the end, we weren't against the project. We were against some of the issues that we didn't think were addressed well enough.
14: Exactly.
12: You know, and some of those issues are still out there. But it is what it is. You know, we needed the pipes and you needed to replace them. And there's still going to be issues that are going to be brought up. One of the issues that's still on the table is that when you go around the common, it was originally going to be reduced to 20 feet, one lane, 20 feet. And I brought up along with some others, you know, what is the minimum width of a travel lane recommended? And it's 11 feet.
13: Yep.
12: And I said, well, let's increase the travel space around the common to 22 feet so we can have two lanes. Now, when we did, so it's 22 feet. The problem is right now, and I didn't have enough votes to get it through at the time, was they're still going to make it one lane, but it's going to be by paint. You know, it's going to kind of guide cars into one lane.
13: Yep.
12: I will be very soon, putting a letter forward to council that we revisit that and we go back and make it two lanes. It's not going to take any change for the project at all. It's just about where the paint goes, where the lines go. Because, you know, I look at it, one lane around the common, it might work most of the day, but during high travel times, it won't. And you're going to pinch traffic down Main Street, up Washington Street, around Court Street. You can see it.
13: It'll do a bottleneck everywhere.
12: It'll bottleneck it. And so I'll be making the recommendation, and we'll see if I can get 8 votes to agree with me, you know. But we'll see, you know. And the thing that's going to be other things brought up. Because, and one of the things I was mentioning the other night when we were talking about this and we were talking about parking, you know, one of the councils brought up, says, well, this isn't what we agreed with in the beginning. And I pointed out, when we started this 5 years ago and got to where we are now, we didn't really agree on anything.
13: Right.
14: That's right.
12: You know, and now we're finding as you go, you're going to make changes on the fly.
13: It's a learning experience.
12: It is. It is. And especially, you don't usually do road projects that affect so many people as this one.
13: Right.
12: And, you know, like Island Street, Marlboro Street, yeah, it affects people. But you do it downtown, it affects virtually everybody. And, of course, everybody has an opinion. Yep. And we'll be making some tweaks as time goes.
14: And we also tweaked the Pumpkin Festival, right?
12: Yes, we did.
14: Now going to be, the footprint is now going to be part of Central Square before it was eliminated.
12: Yeah, Phil had brought this up, and I had brought it up, and some of the downtown merchants had brought this up after the Music Fest, that there was nothing on the common, and they got their businesses
13: shut out.
12: Their businesses got killed based on what they thought was going to be. And I understand that. Once again, we looked back when we did the licensing. We didn't know where we were going to be during construction.
14: Right.
12: We thought
14: it'd be much more severe.
12: We did. And actually, one of the good parts about it is we found out, you know what, we can work our way through this. It's not going to be as bad as we thought. Now, in front of the stage, it's been pretty torn up. We talked about this, and it was at that Hard Hats meeting at the Transportation Center that they do once a month. And we brought up the fact that the merchants around the common who have taken the biggest pounding so far were saying, help, you know, don't exclude us. So Phil brought it up. I brought it up that we should expand the footprint of the Pumpkin Fest back to the old footprint. In other words, you know, around the common also is going to be foot traffic. So the city manager got together, and it's still a work in progress. City manager is going to get back to us. It's going to get done. I have confidence that in the end, the footprint for Pumpkin Fest gets expanded again. And yeah, it might be, you know, some dirt spot somewhere that hasn't been paved over yet, but it won't be that big of a deal. We'll get it done.
13: Everybody will survive it.
12: Right. You know, the last thing you want to do, you know, Pumpkin Fest for a lot of businesses downtown, you know,

0: Hi, I'm Evie Druk. 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
1: Ted Shoe and Sport in downtown Keene.
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9: And welcome back to Saturday Morning Live. Randy Filio in the studio with Dan Eaton and Phil Jones. And as we say every week, you know, the 5 or 10 minutes we're off air, we save the world.
2: Yep.
9: Then we have to come back on here and screw it all up again. So, anyhow, we're talking about things that happened at City Council this week. And one of the issues that was brought up is from City Councilor Phil Jones and slash State Rep Phil Jones, because it affects both. And they had to do with your letter

0: concerning data centers.
1: And, yes, I asked for a moratorium on data centers and crypto mining centers.
0: Okay. What, you want to go into your letter a little bit and what your line of thinking is?
1: I had concerns because other places are creating moratoriums. I was upset last year that up at the State House, there was a Senate Bill 439, that would have allowed all communities to have them in their industrial and commercial zones. Mm-hmm. Fortunately, it came to the House, was put on a table, and died on the table, mm-hmm. which got me thinking about it more often. And then I started looking into it, and now I'm looking at Arizona, which has 180 of these big data centers. All of a sudden, they put a moratorium on because they see what it's doing to their economy and to their resources. Mm-hmm. Texas, with their Governor Scott there, they were inviting them to come. Now they have a moratorium. The state of New York just put a 2-year moratorium on them. So where are they all going to go? They want, now that they're thinking of coming to New Hampshire. The town of Bow, New Hampshire, is fighting it right now.
0: Yeah, they had about an old coal plant in Bow, I believe it was. They wanted to convert to the data center.
2: Used to be the PSNH, and that's why people moved to Bow, because PSNH paid 90% of the taxes in that town.
0: You know, I was reading, and you see different articles on that, that they were trying to go low key and go through the back door.
3: Yep.
0: Get the data center into Bow.
3: Sneaky.
0: Before the public found out about it.
3: Sure.
0: And it was kind of like, who, what, me? And so, yeah, I saw Nottingham, New Hampshire.
1: Nottingham, yeah. As a matter of fact, they just come out. They copied us and wrote a moratorium, asked for a moratorium through their council.
0: And their voters voted on it in Nottingham. They had over 90% say, we want a moratorium.
1: Yes. Mm-hmm.
2: So yeah, you get the discussion going, and you guys need to, and I'm saying you guys because you're Keene City Council, you guys need to explain to the Keene public that are listening now what's actually happening in Keene, because there's the social media running rampant saying there's a big data center on Marlborough Street already, and that there's a group coming into Keene already trying to put in a data center, and the social media's plugging three different locations because obviously they have no idea what they're talking about, so they make it up as they go.
1: Yeah, well, I mean, we're hearing the old drive-in theater. We're hearing the Blackbrook area.
0: Dan's right. One person says one thing and then becomes real. Do we have a caller calling in for us? No? Yes? No? Maybe? Welcome to Saturday Morning Live. How are you this morning?
4: Doing well. Thank you. I'd like to go backwards for a second on the parking in Main Street. You said you're only in front of the businesses. Do you mean just at the top of the square? Do you mean from the top of the square down to West Street to all the way to Gilbo Ave, all the way down to Emerald Street?
0: It's basically all the way down Main Street, all the way, I guess we could say, to Ted's Shoe and Sport, the way down from Central Square all the way down. And that was part of the conversation. You know, what does it include?
4: Well, I know, but unfortunately, it's not clear with the general public. I know it's clear in your mind, but it wasn't clear to us.
0: Yeah, there's a lot of things that aren't clear in my mind, but we won't go there. It goes. I'm glad you brought that
2: down
0: up.
2: Down to Elm World.
0: Yeah, it goes all the way down Main Street in front of the stores. And that was part of the discussion the other night, is, you know, do we want to expand it? And you got to be careful, as you know. You can't just do things on the fly. So, yeah, it'll be all the way down Main Street. And it'll be through December 31st, and then in January, you know, as a second phase starts coming up, we'll look at it again. But I have no doubt we'll continue it.
4: But none of the businesses on West Street, Roxbury Street, nothing going up any part of Court or Washington.
0: Not as of right now. And that was discussed, and then it was also discussed, well, do we do the parking lots also? And we had to look at the whole thing, and it's like, there's no doubt it was a compromise, because obviously you have to have some revenue coming into the parking fund. It's a self-sufficient fund. And if you lose all your revenue to the parking fund, well, then you have to compensate it through the general fund. And we didn't want to do that. So we found, looking at it, that it made more sense right now just to go down Main Street. But once again, we'll look at it January 1st. And if we need to tweak it, we'll tweak it. If we need to eliminate it, we'll eliminate it. But we felt for now it was a good compromise, and just a good, you know, kind of an act of faith along for the merchants that, you know, we would do this for now, and until we can take a look at it January 1st.
4: I think

0: Maybe it would help if you could have Abby put it in the news, you know, once an hour or every 2 hours, that it is from the top of the squares down to Ted's.
1: All of Main
0: Street. That way it's clear to everybody as they listen to it, because everybody's not listening to your show this morning.
1: What? Is somebody out there not listening? We got to take care of that.
2: That's part of the problem.
1: Well, yeah, you're right, caller. Unfortunately, and I mentioned this the other night, far too many people get their information now from social media.
2: Right.
1: And that's why, you know, I'm one of the few counselors that'll still follow social media and actually comment on it, because a lot of elected officials, you get trashed so badly on social media, a lot of them just don't want to look at it anymore. But
2: caller's making a good point that the city of Keene has done some great public service things about the project going on. They could do a public service video about the free parking.
1: Right.
2: No, it'd be good for the city to do that.
1: They actually just put a video up with the chief of police on it explaining different things about ICE and how it goes.
2: Yep.
1: The caller's also right that most people get their information off social media and they believe what they want to believe.
2: Sure.
1: No, you're right. And, I'm hoping the Sentinel will be more accurate on Monday and, you know, maybe even do a chart. Yeah, draw a picture with some crayons and show which spaces are going to be free. So I appreciate you bringing that up, caller. Hey, while we got you on the phone, anything else you want to save the city on? One thing at a time?
0: I don't want to open that box. Thank you very much.
2: Have a great weekend.
1: Thanks a lot. I appreciate it. Yeah, call in next week and keep us honest.
3: You know, people can sign up to receive the messages from the city online, and that's where the true information is. Don't get it off of social media. Get it right from the source.
1: Just go to the city.
3: You can sign up, and you receive a message every day on what's going on.
1: You can sign up for it, or just go online, click on the City of Keene website.
2: So true information, going back to, are there any data centers scheduled for the City of Keene?
1: No.
2: And I knew that, but the social media is going wild.
1: One thing that Phil did also, which is going to be good, and so Phil wrote the letter, and it came to the committee that I chair, and actually Phil's the vice chair of. By law, that has to go to the planning board.
2: Right.
1: It's just how it works.
2: Right.
1: So we've recommended, what we did, we forwarded your letter to the planning board.
3: So and it's going to be heard on September 28th.
1: Is it September 28th? And one of the things that Phil asked, as you mentioned, Dan, somebody says, you got a data center here. You could technically say anything with a computer that has a server is a data center.
2: Yep.
1: You could say your laptop is a data center.
3: This radio station has a data center.
1: Everything has a data center. We're basically, you're talking the AI data centers for all intents and purposes. And it's funny because one of the arguments was, oh my God, it creates so many jobs. When those data centers are fully built, you don't even have to have an employee there.
2: Exactly.
1: They can do it. They can operate it remote from China.
3: Somebody, that's right.
2: And jobs they create are transient. They're people that come in from other areas to do specialized work and leave and go out of state again.
1: Yep. And that's what it is. Yeah,
2: you'll doesn't help anything local.
1: You'll get the initial construction, and then boom, that's it. And then you're stuck with the remnants. So, but once again, you know, one of the arguments is, or one of the questions is, what is the definition, as you brought up, Dan, what is the definition of a data center?
2: Right.
1: And that is getting forward to the planning board. And then there's actually a committee called the Joint Committee. It's the planning board and the PLD committee, which I chaired the meeting the other night, and Phil's on also, that the two get together. And because one hand likes to know what the other hand's talking about, and that's why we have these joint meetings. We want to know we're on the same page, or at least in the same book.
2: Yep.
3: And as you also know, I also sent a letter to the Joint Planning Board, Planning Committee, asking for a definition of both a data center and a crypto mining center.
1: Yes, absolutely.
3: So we're asking for definitions. We want to define before we can make policy.
1: Because sometimes, and people listening say, well, that sounds so simple. In politics,
2: anything
1: in government, nothing is simple. That's why you have lawyers out there. What is the definition of?
3: Because there are 1,500 square foot data centers already in Keene.
1: Right.
3: But that's not what we're after. They're not taking up resources and space.
1: Right. They're not an AI data center. They're the data center for the company that's there.
3: Right.
1: And so, once again, it'll go to planning board, and then the city attorney gets involved, obviously. And what is the definition of a data center? Before you can enforce an ordinance to force, which is a law, you have to know what, by law, the wording of a data center is. It's like,
2: and if you don't define it, the people that want to build them will define it for you.
1: They'll define it for you, absolutely. And then you have to.
2: You're in a lot of trouble.
1: You don't let their attorneys get one step ahead of you.
2: Nope.
1: Because then you're behind. It's like recently we were talking about short-term housing, which is Airbnbs and things like that, and short-term rentals in Keene, and it had to go all the way back to what is the definition of family, and people are like, well, what do you mean? Well, a lot of ordinances going back basically just said, okay, so many related. And the reason this all happened really had to go to do with frat houses. We were communities were restricting how many people could live in a frat house. So by doing that, part of the definition was, okay, so only so many people unrelated, not in a family, can, you know, be in a certain building at a certain time. And then it goes, then it went back to, well, what is the new definition of family? Does it mean you're related by birth? Does it mean maybe it's a couple that's lived together? Is it friends that have shared an apartment for 4 or 5 years, even though they're not related by birth? They are now kind of like a housing family. So you think it sounds simple until attorneys get a hold of it.
3: Yep.
1: And then it's like, what is the definition of family?
3: And the metaphor I used is the Golden Girls come to Keene.
1: Exactly.
2: Yeah.
1: You know, if you're dating yourself a little bit, Phil.
3: Yes, I am.
1: Well, nobody else knew what I meant. But fortunately, our listening audience is typically a little bit of an older crowd, and they'll remember it. And somebody joked about it and brought up, what is a family? What about Three's Company?
2: Sure.
1: You know, and you joke about it until you have to get into the definition of law.
3: Well, that was a way of picturing it by using an old television show.
1: It was like, because when you think about it, it's like, okay, that makes sense. You know, the Golden Girls, you know, unrelated people living into the same building. Okay. Are they more restricted than somebody that's a family born at birth?
2: Right.
1: And so, you know, there you go. That's why we have so many lawyers in the world, you know, figure this stuff out. So going back to Phil's data center issue, by law, it has to go to the planning board. And of course, you know,
3: we'll come back to the council after that.
1: Yeah, you know, it'll come back to us, but it'll be being defined for a while. You
3: know, it's going to be a while.
1: It'll definitely be a while. And we just want to do it correctly. And of course, Phil, you mentioned.
3: And I sent a list to the city manager and the city mayor asking about all the various committees that it should go through and get recommendations from them.
1: Right, right. And it's going to take a little while to go through the process. And I did mention about in the governor's, which I have not a lot of confidence in this governor. She had mentioned, oh, well, I'm against the data centers too. And we'll let the legislature handle it. So like, oh, wait a second. Wait a second. That means next year's legislature might bring it up.
2: Right.
1: And so when the governor says, oh, I'm against it, it's just another one of those verbal things going to an election year that sounds good, that had no teeth behind it.
2: It was a story. I was against it before I was for it.
3: Yeah.
1: Yes.
3: Yeah, Other states have done executive orders. She attached it to the budget, which means it'll go through both houses in the legislature and won't come out until next July.
1: Yes. Yeah.
3: She might not even be the governor then. Who knows?
1: Hopefully not. She circumvented it again. It's like, well, I'm against something until after the elections. Then we'll take another look at it.
2: And it also violates technically violates House rules, because that's a policy statement that is not supposed to be involved in a budget.
1: So there you go. Dan's always a wealth of knowledge when it comes to state issues. You know, Dan was born in the State House, for those of you that didn't know.
2: pretty damn near right.
1: Pretty much. I mean, you know, your whole family was, you know, involved. And
2: I used to go with my dad when I was 3 years old when he was in the Senate.
1: I was going to say, as a childhood, you know, we all have memories of, you know, out playing ball and running through brooks. And Dan's memory is the State House.
2: The current speaker, his dad was in the Senate with my dad. And we literally used to play on the Senate floor when 3 and 4 years old.
1: Yep. Yep. Some of us have different memories. So, you know, thank you, Phil, for bringing that up. Because if you're not ahead of the curve, the next thing you know, you know, as Dan just mentioned, once you start chasing something, you know, you're not going to catch up to it once it's ahead of you.
3: That's why I'm trying to be proactive and not reactive.
1: Stay ahead of it. And the rumors that you're hearing about big data center coming to Keene are not true at all. This is just a matter of staying ahead of it. And yes, I've heard a couple of people say, oh, we already have data centers in Keene. They're not these big AI data centers. And that's why we need a description of what describes a data center. These are basically just servers for the companies that are already here.
2: Yep.
1: These AI data centers, as we mentioned, after they're built, you literally don't even need an employee there. Maybe a security guard and, you know, somebody in there just making sure the lights are on. But most of these can be operated remotely. And one thing that I didn't realize when I looked at these data centers, I knew how much water they use and how much electricity they use. But the towns that have them, the hum from them, the noise from them doesn't stop. It's like if you have a next door neighbor and the power goes out and they fire up their generator.
2: You hear it continuously.
1: And it never stops.
3: Yeah. So. The biggest one in New England is in Lowell, Massachusetts, and they have 28 generators, diesel generators, that run all day and all night.
1: Yep.
3: And the people are complaining about the noise from the generators plus the diesel fumes that are coming from them.
1: Yeah.
3: You've got to make it fit with your neighborhoods.
1: Absolutely.
2: Yeah. And the problem has been that a lot of them that have been put in use the local power source instead of being independently powered, and that just drove the electricity costs through the roof.
1: I did hear a rumor that they're looking at the nuclear power plant.
3: Vernon?
1: In Vernon, that they're looking at that. And I guess I can understand why they would.
2: Sure.
1: You know, they've already got, you know, the land, the facility, the water, and they got the power grid coming in.
2: Yep.
1: So I'm not sure how much people in the Putney-Vernon area will be too excited. Brattleboro will be too excited about that.
2: Being Vermont, I suspect there'll be some interesting reaction.
1: Right. Right. And I'm sure, like I said, we're trying to stay ahead of the curve.
2: Yeah.
1: And I think the residents over there, if they don't want a data center, they better get ahead of the curve. Because you understand these are multi-conglomerate international companies,
2: mm-hmm.
1: with a lot of money. And we mentioned Bow, New Hampshire. They were trying to slide in through the back door into Bow. And,
2: But it's interesting they're finding old power-generating facilities to use.
1: Right. Right. And they come in with the, we're going to create jobs. And then
2: You
1: look at it, it might be a job initially when they're building them, but then that's it.
2: But the jobs that when they're building them are very specialized. So they usually bring in staff and employees
1: from outside,
2: from out of state, from out of the region. They come in very temporarily to do a specific task and they're gone.
3: No, right. You're not going to find a local electrician to do the wiring there.
2: Not happening. Yeah.
1: No. And so buyer beware, and give kudos to Phil here. That's exactly what it is. Buyer beware, understand what you're getting into before you get into
3: it. And I'm not against them. I just think we should study before we allow them.
2: And especially right at the moment, everybody that's a keyboard warrior on Facebook and Instagram, shut up, back off, and stop trying to inflame the public for something that isn't real.
1: Right, right. And sometimes people just see that and they'll repost it immediately.
2: That's
1: like
2: it.
1: Data center coming into Keene and they repost it. It's like, wait, no, that's not happening.
2: Yeah.
1: But as Bow, New Hampshire found out,
3: Bow and Nottingham.
1: And Nottingham, they found out. And of course, Merrimack's being pretty cautious now too, because they have some big empty warehouse space in Merrimack.
2: Yep.
1: Remember, they were going to put the ICE center there until the public jumped on board.
3: That was even before the Budweiser plant closed over there.
1: See, Merrimack's one of those unusual communities where they don't have a downtown. They're just basically a combination of Nashua and Manchester that kind of spread into the area.
2: Off of a highway that the state built that they asked us to build for them and then now don't want it anymore. They want the state to do all the maintenance on a continental drive.
1: Right. So Merrimack... it's one of those communities, and the population is, I think, about the same as Keene right now. But it's a community that's not a community. It's just part of Manchester, Nashua. They don't have a downtown, and they have a lot of empty square foot buildings.
2: And with Budweiser plant, with all the wells that they drilled for water supply, that's something that would be very attractive for a data center.
1: Okay, Forrest has said that enough of hearing us again for a few minutes, so we're going to go to a break, get a little word in from our sponsors, and we'll be back for the last hour to save the rest of the world. We'll be right back.

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2: From ABC News, I'm Brian Clark. Cable news channel MS Now says that its reporter was denied access today to the White House grounds, so that it will take any and all steps necessary to defend its First Amendment rights. Today, after President Trump banned MS Now and two other outlets from the White House, says ABC's Stephen Portnoy.
3: It's an extraordinary move, targeting two of the nation's leading cable news outlets and a widely read political news site.
4: Very simple ban. I don't want him in my office. I don't want him here.
3: President Trump saying he's banning CNN, MS Now, and Politico from the White House, claiming their coverage is too negative.
4: It's one-sided. It's never good.
3: Trump insisting he should be covered by news outlets in a more favorable light. Trump fended off several questions about whether his move violates the First Amendment.
2: Courts have held the First Amendment protects White House correspondents' freedom of speech and that their access to the complex cannot be stripped based on the context of their reporting. Early voting's underway for the midterm elections. Many voters say higher costs are a top issue. That includes fuel prices. ABC's Olivia Rubin has more from Washington.
5: Gas prices surging, now nearing $4.50 a gallon. Diesel surging even higher, hitting a record average of $6.44 a gallon. Mark Shaner in Maryland operates a fleet of 100 waste and recycling trucks.
6: Our overall cost has increased by about $1.2 million per year.
7: $1.2 million.
6: A year.
5: Telling our Elizabeth Schulze his diesel costs have nearly doubled.
2: Number of measles cases still expanding in Pennsylvania, and there are no worries about exposure at a children's hospital in Philadelphia. And James Garrow of the Philadelphia Department of Health says,
8: our greatest worry is the children who are on that unit. All of them are obviously too young to be vaccinated against measles. And given that they're already medically fragile, this creates a very concerning situation for us.
2: You're listening to ABC News.
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2: Amid fears about the future under AI, the former FBI Cyber Deputy Director Cynthia Kaiser said bad actors are already using the technology to make phishing campaigns, which are often scams, cheaper and more effective.
12: It looks more convincing. It looks in normal language. It might be tailored to what you care about. And we see it deployed in countries where we didn't see a lot of this before, like Japan, where language might have been a barrier to some of this cybercrime in the past.
2: The Treasury Department has lifted sanctions against Eritrea that were imposed by the Biden administration, which cited humanitarian concerns. Friday's decision, though, comes amid new worries about security in the Red Sea because of clashes involving Iranian-backed Houthi rebels. Eritrea controls a portion of Red Sea ports. There's a major recall involving steering issues on popular cars, says ABC's Wayne Cabot.
13: Hang on to your steering wheel. Loss of control is possible because of a problem with the steering rack housing in some Volkswagens and Audis. VW recalling more than 200,000 Tiguans, model year 2018, also 2018 and 2019 Atlases, and Audi Q3s, model years 2019 through 2021. VW says the risk of a crash is greatest during parking or low-speed maneuvers. Wayne Cabot, ABC News.
2: I'm Brian Clark. ABC News.
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14: 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Here's this morning's host, Randy Filio.
15: And welcome back to Saturday Morning Live. It's Randy Filio with Dan Eaton and Phil Jones in studio. Forrest on the control board. And once again, we got about 55 minutes left to save the world. And we're going to do this one item at a time. Number in the studio is 603-357-1290. There's a bunch of other numbers too, but that's the one that I use. So if you want to call in the studio and have a comment or a question, you know, please do. What else did we talk about on the city council on Thursday night? Phil, while you were down in Philadelphia having a good time, which, by the way, Philadelphia is not a place that I would go for a good time.
16: But I didn't say I was there for fun. That's
15: no,
16: for sure.
15: Yeah,
17: it could be worse. It could have been Pittsburgh.
15: Trying to make some money. Another city like that is Baltimore. Inner Harbor, great. Yep. Take two steps.
16: You get two blocks out of
15: Take 2 blocks out of the Inner Harbor, and they warn you. The cops warn you.
17: Sure.
15: They stand in the perimeter. See how we're going to change directions in a heartbeat here. The cops in Baltimore stand on the right on the outskirts of the Inner Harbor, and if they see pedestrians walking out there, they warn you.
17: Yep.
15: Do not go 2 blocks in that direction. You know, buyer beware.
17: You know, a whole lot of people here, when they're trying to fly into Washington, go into BWI and take the train. It only costs a couple extra bucks to fly into National Airport, and I always go into National. I won't go BWI. It's just a pit.
15: No, it's a tough time. Inner Harbor is great, but it's actually not even – it's in Baltimore, but, you know, you got the Inner Harbor, and then they got the Camden Yards, and they got the football field. It's all within, like, a giant block.
17: Right.
15: And, yeah, you don't leave that. And it's interesting because you come from Keene, you may be a little bit innocent, you know, and what you think crime is. Yeah, you go out the
17: you
15: outside.
17: You got no clue.
15: You want to see what the crime is? Go 2 blocks out of the Inner Harbor. You'll find out what crime is. It's kind of like New Orleans at night. Bourbon right. Street, the police will say you do not go 1 block past the Bourbon Street, especially after, like, you know, 1, 2 in the morning.
17: Yep.
15: And, of course, there's always that young group that, yeah, we're tough. We can do this. No.
17: Yeah. And they're dumb enough to go to one of the casinos where you get free drinks. And then when they're finished at the casino, walking out the door, they're not 100% in capacity.
15: Right.
17: And just easy prey.
15: It's kind of like buyer beware. It's like when I was in the Navy, you go to Tijuana.
17: Yeah.
15: You know? Everybody in there, because I was out in San Diego.
17: It's an experience you got to go
15: every
17: through.
15: Every Navy guy, I was 18. And you go into Tijuana, and they warn you of things not to do. They said, A, when you go into a bar there, go in with a pocket full of $1 bills.
17: Yep.
15: Pay for your beer or your drink. And A, by the way, do not drink anything that does not have a bottle cap on it.
17: Right.
15: You know, make sure it's a tight bottle cap and it comes off. Warning number one. You know, no draft beer, no mixed drink. Why? Because the ice is contaminated.
17: Yep.
15: So, and then 2, pay exact change. And if you're going to tip, tip with a $1 bill. And there was always that one dumb 18-year-old, and I know because he went down the same time I did, but went down in a different car. We get back to the base, and where's Steve? Steve's in jail in Tijuana.
17: Mm-hmm.
15: Why is Steve in jail in Tijuana? Because he paid for a $1 beer with a $20 bill, and the change didn't come back. And Steve tapped on the bar, and that's what he did because the other guy saw him do it. He goes, no, he kind of pounded his fist on the bar and said, hey, where's my change? Well, you know, the security guy there is a Tijuana cop.
17: Yep.
15: Steve is now in Tijuana jail with drug dealers, murderers. You're all in the same cell. You know, the embassy has to go bail him out. Steve loses a stripe. The $20 was the last thing that he lost. And so, yeah, you know, speaking about cities that aren't keen, it was Tijuana. But all 18-year-old sailors had to go in there and try to act smarter than the other guy.
17: It's an education process.
15: It was.
16: And they also say never wear jewelry.
15: No.
16: Yeah.
15: No, you didn't wear jewelry.
17: And it's not just Tijuana. It's I took a local gal, or a local gal actually took me to Cancun, and she made the mistake of changing money at the airport, and I was getting luggage. And she came back and said, something isn't right. And I immediately went over to the counter and said, square it up. And I talked to one of the local cops beforehand and said, I'm an American cop. We need to fix this now. And they ponied up a whole bunch of money to her.
15: Yeah, buyer beware.
17: Yep.
15: You know, another story. When I was in the service, I was over in Spain. And same thing. When you go off base, they say, mind your P's and Q's, guys. You're not in the United States anymore. Yep. And you got to realize that when there's another flag flying above you, it's different. And one guy went out, and he went on the street corner, and he bought like $5 worth of pot.
17: Well, stupid.
15: Yeah, he bought the pot from the dealer. He walked 5 feet, and a cop from around the corner came and arrested him, because guess what? They all work together.
17: Yes, they do.
16: That's right.
15: Once again, Spanish jail, called the embassy, bail him out, loses a stripe, which takes you a while to earn that stripe back. Yep. And in dollars, that's a lot of money. So
17: I didn't feel bad when was it Brittany Reiner that was part of the WNBA. Got had in Russia. And I thought, why is Trump making these efforts to drag her out? She begged for it. You're that stupid to take THC into Russia. You deserve what you get.
15: Yeah. Like I said, once there's another flag flying above you, beware.
17: Particularly in a hostile nation.
15: You think, oh, I'm an American. Well, a lot of countries, to them, they're thinking exactly the opposite. You're thinking, yeah, you're an American. We're going to make you an example.
17: That's right.
15: And I learned that twice in my military stays, once in Mexico and, you know, once in Spain.
17: Yep, and Spain has a track record of going after.
15: Yeah. So buyer beware. Yeah, the same thing in Baltimore when you go out of the Inner Harbor.
17: Right.
15: Keen, that was
17: a world round robin.
15: Keen, the rowdy part, Dan, back in our day, used to be Church Street.
17: Yes. Very much so.
15: So when you talk about Keene and crime and rowdyism, back when Dan and I were youngsters, you were told you stayed away from Church Street.
17: Yep.
15: You know?
17: And for weird reasons, I don't quite understand, if Keene high school kids who back then used to schedule a fight, they would schedule it for Church Street. Yeah. It was really weird.
15: That's how it was.
17: Yep. But that was bad turf.
15: It was rowdy turf, you know, back in the day. So, anyhow, we've gone from Baltimore to Philadelphia to Baltimore
16: to Mexico, to Tijuana
15: to Spain, Mexico and back, and to Church Street and King.
16: Church Street.
15: So, we're covering the world today. Hey, you know, back to the city council meeting and a couple of things we talked about. There's a ordinance that we passed, food service establishments. We had to upgrade a little bit. And all it said was that every food service establishment in Keene is going to have one person with basically advanced food serve safe. And any of us that have worked in this service industry know should have that anyhow. And so we updated it. So all it says is in the next year, somebody within each restaurant has to, a manager has to.
16: We've always had serve safe, but they called it a different name.
15: It's just changed. So, you know, one of the counselors wanted to make it a little bit controversial. And I'm like, no, that's the very minimum. In my opinion, most of the chains, and I've managed a couple of chains, most of the chains, everybody has to be qualified, not just a manager. Like, you work there, you've got to pass serve safe, you know, or else you're not going to work there. You know, the last thing you want is, you know, a young new employee holding raw chicken in one hand and somebody's sandwich in the other and saying, then they exchange hands. But it's truer than what you think if somebody's not trained.
16: It's all about cross-contamination.
15: That's what it is.
16: And knowing what temperature to keep your food at. And it's everything we should be safe about.
15: All of it. And, you know, most average people can go online, take ServSafe, and pass the test. And then remember, it's like you go into a walk-in cooler. You don't put cooked food underneath raw food. Why? Because the cooked food is now cooking the raw food that's above it. Just kind of basic things in food service and the temperature you store things at and how long things can be out, you know, at room temperature. So just basic stuff. And so we just passed the ordinance to update it. So that went through. My letter about dog ordinances with no dogs being allowed outdoor events such as Pumpkin Fest and Taste of Keene,
17: Common sense.
15: That's gone to the city attorney to draft an ordinance, and it will come back to our committee, Phil, and we'll look at it and either approve it or tweak it. But to me, it's just common sense, and it passed the council 15-0. So I was pleased about that because not much passes 15-0 anymore. So most people realize that these small events, small footprint events, like
16: they don't belong there.
15: They don't belong there. And usually the people that are bringing the dog there, I don't even blame the dog. You blame the dog's owner.
17: That's right.
15: It's like, come on, Pooch can stay home for a couple of hours.
16: That dog doesn't want to be there anyway.
17: They don't. They don't.
15: No. And then all of a sudden the dog comes around the corner from all these legs and feet, and then he's nose to nose with another dog.
17: And they can't see anything else.
15: They're getting defensive.
17: Yep.
15: And so anyhow, I push that ordinance forward, and we'll see what happens with that. When the city attorney returns it to us, we made sure the city attorney's earning her keep this month.
17: Yep. Sadly, you cannot teach common sense.
15: No, you can't. And unfortunately, as we just mentioned, some people that don't have common sense also shouldn't have dogs.
17: Isn't that the truth? Or kids.
16: Plus, if there is an incident with a dog, the person with the license is liable, and the city is also liable.
15: City's always liable.
17: Yep.
15: They call it, Daddy Deep Pockets.
16: Yep.
15: Who's the attorney going after? The city.
16: Yeah.
17: Deepest pocket.
15: And, you wind up settling because it costs more attorney fees than it does to settle.
16: So it's a little bit more protection for us.
15: That's all it is. It's protection for us and for the people downtown. And as I mentioned, a couple of months ago, my wife Holly got bit by a dog in our neighborhood. And, we're just getting the bills now coming back from the hospital and the emergency room. And now we have to hand it over to a lawyer. Thank God we have one in the family.
17: Yep.
15: And go after the person that owned the dog.
17: Right.
15: And you don't want to. I don't want to see anybody else get bit by a dog because you think, they got bit and it just heals. No, it's a lot more complex than that. Especially if the dog owner doesn't and the dog isn't updated in his rabies
17: shot. That's a nightmare.
15: So picture that. A dog. Somebody comes in from out of town. They're at an event. Somebody gets bit. The person bails. You don't know if the dog's even had his rabies shot.
17: Yep.
15: That's a whole new can of worms there. If you've got to go in and get rabies shots,
17: it's a nightmare.
15: So that's why I wrote the ordinance, or I asked for the ordinance to be written. Another issue that we talked about, Phil, and you've been on this one for a while, is Robin Hood Park. It was, a few years ago, this was being looked at, and then, the public got involved, and we...
16: It was very transparent.
15: It's very transparent. We had an open a meeting at the rec center. Not a meeting. It was just more of a display and for the public come in. And it was well publicized too. And unfortunately, 29 people show up out of 23,000. The other 23,000 will be on Facebook, complaining about it. But it basically was they put a bunch of pictures on the walls and charts and graphs and said, if we could, what would you like? Here are some recommendations for the next phase. What would you like? And that's what it was. It was like different areas and different recommendations. Now, phase one was we needed to fix the swimming pool. It was either going to be replaced or fixed. We got a grant for $500,000. So it's not coming out of tax dollars and the pool's being repaired. It was in good enough shape, but it needed new lining and needed some supporting. So phase one was fix the pool. And that's been done. Phase two, once again, new bathrooms, new utility building there, upgrading the playground. My great proposals. I looked at it and said, this looks really good. My only concern is going to be, is there more grant money out there?
17: Right.
15: Because as we know, our taxpayers are maxed to the hilt.
17: And the grant money, unfortunately, is drying up as well.
15: Oh, this administration in Washington is killing grant money. Probably because they need to build more monuments down there or something, but...
17: With somebody's name on it.
15: Yeah. I don't know whose name, but anyhow, so yeah, grants are a little bit tighter to get also. So
16: plus they don't understand how to fix pools down there either.
15: Bingo. Yeah. The people fixing the Robin Hood pool are not the same people that did the pool in Washington. That's a good one, Phil. Phil's on the ball this morning.
17: And the infrastructure money that had been out there that people were depending on and planning on for doing different projects, both highway and in city have all been subject to clawbacks.
15: Yes. Yeah. Money you thought you had, if you didn't spend it, they took it.
17: Yep.
15: And that's a problem for a lot of communities now too. You're partway through a project and you go to the next phase and the money's clawed back.
17: Yep.
15: We talked about another meeting. How's that? Meetings every night this week. The downtown pavilion, which that was originally brought forward as part of the downtown project. We said no, and so it was separated, which was fine. They found a grant. Yep. Great. They found the grant for it. Doesn't
16: if we had separated, they wouldn't have found that grant. So
15: that's a good point. That's a good point. We said no. That was one of the things Phil and I talked about. It's like, no, that's a stretch to be part of the downtown project, so we've removed it. And they did find grant money for it. They found grant money for the actual construction. We have to pay, by the way, the law is written on the grant. We had to pay for a consultant. But it's going to have solar panels on it, and the solar panels will basically get us reimbursed in just a matter of a couple of years. So, and then years down the road, that solar will be used. Basically, they said we'll get enough solar off there to pay for all the lighting and electrical downtown, and then plus they'll have a surplus. So it'll be a self-sufficient, self-paying project, which are great. I wish we could have more of
17: something
15: these.
17: Something that never happens, yeah.
15: Yeah, the problem we have now is some disagreements on the actual design of it and where it should go. Whatever. You know, it's like it's at the MSFI committee, which is Municipal Services and Facility Infrastructure Committee, that I used to sit on, and we'll let them figure it out. And Mitch Greenwald is the chair of that. I'm like, you take it, you know, go ahead, figure it out, and then come back to the rest of the council. So we'll see. But once again, dollar-wise, I have no problem with it because it was grant money, and we're going to get solar payoff from it. And that's one of those win-win projects.
16: But that's what I always look for, is their return on the investment.
15: Absolutely, because sometimes it's just – sometimes you're spending money, sometimes you're investing money, sometimes you get return on investment. Now, Keene, a lot of people don't even know, like City Hall, the roof is all solar. 350 Marlborough Street, the roof is all solar.
17: Yep.
15: The wastewater treatment plant, go down by the airport with, you know, the road that we're shutting down again. Big, huge solar field out there. You know, once again, more solar. Keene's way advanced on solar compared to a lot of communities for our size. And I'll give kudos to the city manager who jumped all over that because the Trump administration did not make it easy.
17: Nope.
15: And she, remember, Phil, she talked about it. She was on the phone for like a week because once again, as Dan mentioned, they were clawing it back.
17: Yep.
15: And it's like, we've already invested and now you're changing the wording and you're clawing it back. And she got this like in like just under the wire. I mean, so.
17: And kudos to Jean Shaheen, U.S. Yes. Senator, who really gave a lot of assistance to communities to navigate this.
15: Kudos to her and Maggie Goodlander and our delegation, Pappas, our delegation. Our delegation really goes to work for Keene.
17: They sure do.
15: You don't see this stuff, you know, out there. All you see is negative ads. The delegation that we have right now has been phenomenal for Keene. You know, Pappas on the outside, you know, I won't say Keene with Pappas because, you know, he was the District 1. But all of that, if you get it for another community in New Hampshire, it helps the rest of the community also. Like,
17: sure,
15: you know, solar grants, you know, Pappas pushes for alternative energy. That helps Keene. And Maggie Goodlander, and Dan, you're the one that introduced me to Maggie Goodlander back when I didn't know who she was.
17: Yep.
15: Let me tell you about a congresswoman that works her butt off.
17: Nonstop.
15: Nonstop. You know, and you know, I'll hear some criticism, but that's politics. I get criticism. Not your party you criticize. I get it. But you cannot criticize her for lack of work.
17: Nope.
15: She is out there all the time. I've never seen a congresswoman come to Keene so much. And she doesn't announce it all the time.
17: No, she just comes in and takes care of business.
15: She doesn't grandstand. You know, I was contacted, and it had to do with the ICE issue going. And she was in town for another issue, and they contacted me, you know, could you come meet with her and speak with her with others. And I said, sure. She didn't make it a big deal. When I posted the next day that we had talked and going, people were like, what? She was in Keene? I didn't even know. She does not brag about it. She comes in, does the job and moves on. And I love her mom too. And so do you, Dan.
17: Yeah, I served, you know, I served with her mom and we're good friends
15: joke about that. Here's a congresswoman who's so down to earth. When she comes home, mom still drives her around occasionally.
17: Yep, who's a former ambassador.
15: Yeah, just, so whenever I see Maggie, she'll always say, I should say Congresswoman Goodlander, not Maggie. She'll always say, Randy, mom's outside, she wants to talk to you, you know.
17: Yeah, Betty's a piece of work.
15: Oh, she's just great.
17: You know, I'm a director of Fire Mutual Aid and have been for 25 years. We have to do a multi-million dollar upgrade to the system because it's antiquated. Maggie jumped right into the fray, and all of a sudden, we had a $650,000 grant.
15: Right. And what's the grant?
17: And she was a freshman, which freshmen

0: don't usually pull that stuff off.
1: You're hearing Dan say that. Did you hear that? No, you didn't.
0: Nope.
1: No, but she came in and got over $500,000 grant.
0: Yep.
1: And it upgrades, because I know.
0: Which saves local taxpayers.
1: City Councilor Tom Powers is also big over at Southwest. And he mentions the grant money's coming in.
0: Yep.
1: And without it, we would have been doomed.
0: Taxpayers
1: would have been doomed, because they would have had to fund $500,000 or $600,000 more than a grant covered.
0: And then Jean Shaheen got another one. And
1: she didn't make missed. I
0: dearly missed.
1: My gut feeling is Pabst is going to win, because I think the Trump brick around Sununu's leg is going to sink him, and his own brick around his other leg will sink him. I do think Pabst will win. Maybe not massive, but I think he'll win going away.
0: I hope so. Chris has a work ethic like nothing I've ever seen. And John Sununu has proven the last 10 years that he just likes sitting back, collecting the money from the folks that fed him immediately after his loss for the U.S. Senate.
1: I was talking to some people from our county delegation, and Sununu was down at the Cheshire EMS. Then he was talking to some of the county officials. And Scott Brown had been there too. Mm-hmm. And, I like Scott Brown as a person. I think he sucks as a politician.
0: Yep.
1: Because he flip-flopped too much, which is why Sununu smoked him. But they said at least when Brown was there, he paid attention, asked questions, and got into it.
0: Sure.
1: They said Sununu was there, and he was like looking around at the walls.
0: He's looking for the exit.
1: They said he didn't ask any questions.
0: Could care less.
1: He was looking at his watch.
2: Wants to move on to the next event.
1: Wanted to move on to the next event. Said, and as soon as it was over, even before it was over, he goes, well, okay, thank you, got up and left. Didn't ask anything. And that's the true sign. It's like, I don't want to be here. He almost appears that way, too. And, we're getting political for you callers that don't like me to get political, but we're going to. He acts like he doesn't want to be there. And I'm not being political, because I'll tell you, Scott Brown, who's a Republican, acts like he wants to be there.
0: Sure.
1: And I'll give Scott Brown credit. He busted his butt campaigning and still got smoked. But it's because he flip-flopped too much.
0: And the other thing, Scott is the person you want to go have a beer with.
1: Yes.
0: John Sununu, last person on the planet you want to go have
1: a beer with.
0: I've
1: had a beer with Scott Brown.
0: And frankly, Sununu feels the same way. He doesn't want to have a beer with anybody.
1: He doesn't want to have a beer with you either. Okay. I felt bad for Scott Brown for the amount of work he put into it.
0: Oh, yeah.
1: But we mentioned a couple weeks ago, when he did his concession speech, he was very amicable. And he goes, well, I'm still in a rock band, so I got something to
0: and
1: do
0: I'm
1: this
0: weekend.
1: And
0: I'm playing this weekend.
1: I'm going to go play this weekend. So kudos to him. Kudos, once again, to Congresswoman Goodlander, who brings the goods.
0: Maggie is the real deal.
1: She's the real deal. She's absolutely real deal. And speaking of politics, Chris Pappas is in Keene next Saturday.
0: Yeah.
1: Because we'll be seeing him next Saturday coming in for, obviously the fundraisers, they're hobnobs and they're dog and pony shows, but the fundraisers.
0: It's what you got to do, because the Republican PACs are going to spend $100 million.
1: They just gave $10 million to Sununu.
0: Yeah.
1: It's like, geez, where's our money? But the money is insane with national politics.
0: WMUR loves it, but that's about it.
1: Oh, WMUR, every couple of years, and especially every 4 years, they love it. Hey, with that said, Forrest has said there's enough political talk for a while, so he's turning the music on. We'll be back in 3 or 4 minutes, and we'll do the last half hour of the show.

0: Hey, it's Steve Hamill with Ted McGreer from Ted Shoe and Sport, 115 Main Street in downtown Keene. 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
8: And welcome back to the last half hour of Saturday Morning Live. Randy Filio, Dan Eaton, Phil Jones in studio. Got Forrest on the board, trying to keep you entertained for a couple of hours here.
9: And very few problems in the world that are not unsolved while we're off air.
8: That's it. And we got about 20 more minutes to solve them with you on air. Just talking about issues going on, just mentioning off air that on Monday, my wife Holly and I are heading over to St. Anselm's College. It's a NACI Low First Amendment Awards, which is really interesting. Because in the First Amendment, freedom of speech.
9: And something out of the union leader that's actually nonpartisan.
8: It is. It's a nonpartisan event, yeah. Which when I saw, it was kind of an oxymoron, NACI Loeb First Amendment Awards.
9: Yeah, I know.
8: NACI was fairly conservative back in the day, if you remember it right.
9: Not even
8: close.
9: Yeah.
8: In her later years, though, she did, I think a lot of us
9: mellowed a little bit
8: and said, well, you know, maybe I was a little bit too harsh.
9: Yeah.
8: So anyhow, that's Monday at St. Anselm's College. And what got my attention was the keynote speaker is Mayor Pete Buttigieg is going to be back in New Hampshire giving the initial speech. And I called St. Anselm's College because I knew they were going to have a little meet and greet prior to it. And I said, hey, I'd like to get to the meet and greet with Mayor Pete. I said, but is this one of these where 10,000 people are crammed into a room? And they said, no, only 40 people can get involved in that. I'm like, sign me in.
9: Yep.
8: Yeah. So I'm going to get some time to talk to

0: Mayor Pete. I still call him Mayor Pete. I think that always it'll be Mayor Pete, not Transportation Director Pete.
1: And I think he likes that.
0: Yeah, I do. It's just, it's how you remember him. Because remember, nobody knew how to say Buttigieg back then.
1: And most still don't.
0: That's why they called it Mayor
2: or
0: Pete.
2: Or don't want right. to try, yeah.
0: Don't
2: yeah.
0: want to try. So, I'm looking forward to reuniting with Mayor Pete. And
2: he's very intelligent guy.
0: Oh, brilliant.
1: And no
0: well,
1: question,
0: he's a
1: Rhodes
0: Scholar. He's brilliant.
1: Still a front runner for the next presidential.
0: He absolutely is. And you forget how smart he is till you start talking to him.
1: Yep.
0: You know, and he's a brilliant, brilliant guy. We were talking about off air a little bit, politicians who had, that was brilliant, but also had memory recollection. And as Dan and I agreed,
1: Bill Clinton. Just had, frightening how good.
0: How his recollection could be from memory.
1: Another one was very good like that was John Lynch, Governor
0: Lynch.
1: Yeah, yep. He was amazing.
0: Some people are really, really good with memory recollection. And with Bill Clinton, you'd be like, I was telling these guys off air because I met him in Keene back when nobody knew who he was. And I went down the airport, took a picture of him getting on a little Piper Cub and leaving. Nobody knew who he was. And I have a picture a year and a half later. Same position, him getting on Air Force One.
1: Yep.
0: And I mentioned to them that, and I hadn't seen him a one-on-one since that one day at the Keene Airport. And he was walking through the receiving line. He shook my hand. He goes, "Hi, Randy." And I'm like, "I haven't seen you in a year."
1: Yep.
0: And how many millions of people have crushed to see you in the past year? It was amazing, his recollection.
1: Absolutely frightening how he could compartmentalize everything that he did and where he went and the recall of it.
0: Right. So I'm not saying whether you liked or disliked Bill Clinton. I'm just saying his memory recollection was unbelievable, that he could pull things back from, you know, to remember one person from a year. That's crazy.
2: And he had... Pat Russell was the mayor then. He had her phone number in his phone.
0: Oh, yeah.
2: He would call her.
0: Absolutely.
2: When she won her election.
0: You remember that night?
2: That night and congratulated her.
0: Phil and I were at Mayor Pat Russell's house, her little celebration party. She won the mayor. The phone rang and her husband comes out. Pat, Bill's on the phone. Bill Clinton.
1: Yep.
0: Calling from the White House to congratulate her on her election.
1: Yep.
0: So, yeah, you know, interesting times. Brings back interesting memories, too.
2: Yes.
0: Yeah. Remember, you know, Al Gore coming through town. Al Gore was so underrated as a funny person. But when he went on air, when the lights went on, he was like a wooden board.
1: Deer in the headlights.
0: But had dinner with him once with about 9 or 10 other people at Elm City Brewery.
1: He had a quick sense of humor.
0: I get a picture of him and I clanking beers together.
1: Yep.
0: And funny as hell.
1: Yeah.
0: But then goes outside, the cameras come on and just... He would go into that mode.
1: Yep.
0: And if people could have seen how he really was off camera.
1: Would have been a different animal.
0: It would have been a really different
1: election.
0: Like Bill Clinton, you saw what you got. The guy never changed.
1: Yep.
0: You know, yeah, he was, you know, he was who he was, but you saw what you saw. But with Al Gore, he never, and that's why he lost. Well, hanging chads, so that's another story.
1: Yeah.
0: But his personality just, and in politics, personality has a lot to do with it, you know?
1: The other one that people don't give a lot of credit to is Joe Biden, that I would run into him at some large event, and he would spot me, call me by name, and say, "How's everything in the southwest part of the state?"
0: Yeah.
1: To put all that stuff together when you're in a crowd of several thousand people, it just baffles me how people do that.
0: I know. And I got to give Biden credit because when they just did this event, the 9/11 event,
1: he was there.
0: He was on his feet for 2 hours with stage 4 cancer.
1: Yeah.
0: I mean, you know.
1: And unquestionably has been in a lot of pain.
0: Oh, yeah. Yeah. I mean, it's...
1: But needed, you know, to be there.
0: But he still, you know, didn't complain.
1: Yep.
0: Could have said, you know, I've got cancer, I can't make it.
1: Or demanded a chair.
0: A chair. Stood.
1: The entire time.
0: So once again, whether you like or dislike somebody, you know, I mean, that was honorable.
1: Yep.
0: You know?
1: We just got over
2: right next to President Bush and Obama.
0: Yeah.
1: Yeah.
0: Bush, Obama, and Clinton.
2: And Clinton.
0: Yeah. Were there. There's only one president that was missing, but whatever. Yeah.
1: We're still talking about elections, and we just got over the state elections. There were a whole bunch of recounts and no changes to any of the stats. But one thing I want to bring up is, since there's all these folks that are election deniers and all that, the only place there was a change in numbers is where there was a hand count.
0: Right.
1: Anywhere there was a machine count, they were dead on every single time down the line.
0: Absolutely. I worked the polls. I was only going to do a few hours, and I told the city clerk, I said, "But if you're shorthanded, I'll give you some extra hours." Oh, yeah, open to close,
1: yep.
0: You know.
1: Yep.
0: And I worked the polls at Ward 4, and which was

0: By the way, the one the state decided that
1: to do a
0: they were going to audit.
1: That was an audit,
0: they
1: right?
0: They audited us. And once again, as you said, the machines were dead on.
1: Yep.
0: And that's a good sign.
1: Yeah.
0: You know?
1: Yeah, there was a recount for Peterborough Sharon, and the only change was each candidate picked up one vote.
0: Yeah.
1: But that was out of the hand count town, not out of the machine town.
0: Right. Right. It might have been a write-in that the machine didn't pick up or whatever.
1: No. The machines did everything legit.
0: They
1: it was
0: it.
1: A hand count.
0: Oh,
1: count.
0: Okay. Yeah. Because at the end of the day, I know I hear, well, even if certain presidents saying, oh, no, we need to do a hand count. Do you know how tired people are after all day? And yep. then you get locked up, and then, count and then recount. And the machines, especially the ones Keene has, the new ones, were not just electronic. You have a paper trail. You keep your
1: ballot. There's always been a paper trail.
0: You keep your ballot. It's not these electronic ones where you just push a button and wonder where
1: what
0: did
1: happened?
0: Go.
1: Yeah.
0: These have a paper trail. So
1: I supervised recounts on the state level for every election on the Democratic side for 20 years. The machines were always dead on. It was always a hand count town that had the fluctuation.
0: Yeah. Yeah. So once again, kudos and kudos to our city clerk. As Phil knows, it used to be Patty Little for years and years and years.
1: It was dearly missed.
0: And then Terry Hood took over, and to her credit, didn't miss a beat.
2: Right. She was awesome.
0: Yeah. Nailed it. And that's with rules technically changing every 15 minutes from what's coming out of the state or what comes out of Washington.
1: Because the free staters keep rewriting the election rules, making it more difficult.
0: You're right. I mean, people don't realize this. Literally every day, the city clerk has to look to see if this change is coming.
2: We just had a ballot question go to court this week.
0: Yeah, it gets added to it. And it's a confusing ballot question,
2: yes.
0: Which is how they want it,
2: And it's a ballot question challenging school budgets, and that school budgets are the most transparent budgets there is.
0: Oh, absolutely.
2: Everybody gets a say in the school budget.
0: Forrest, yep. Do we have somebody on the line here? Or no? Yes? Good morning. Welcome to Saturday Morning Live. How are you this morning?
3: Good, thanks. I was just calling. I enjoy listening to the radio.
0: Good.
3: But I think you should include a conservative thinker in your group. Because all I've heard this morning is the bashing of conservatives and the lauding of liberals. And, just a suggestion, you might be losing half your audience because you never talk at all anything positive about conservatives. And all I've heard is, Sununu's bad and doesn't do any work and this guy's a worker. I mean, you have to give some credit to some people. And it's unfortunate.
0: You got the air. Who would you like to give credit to? You've got the air. We don't block callers. Who would you like to give credit to?
3: Well, no, I don't think it's up to me is to give credit. I think this is almost like a political advertisement for everyone on the Democratic Party. I mean, it really is. I mean, and I don't think it's fair.
1: Okay, I'm not sure how often you listen to the show, but I'm a longtime Democratic
3: officer. I'm listening this morning.
1: Right. And I have regularly... to being chastised by friends. I've given credit to Kelly Ayotte whenever she did anything that I thought was really good for the state of New Hampshire, or gave her credit for standing up to some of her cronies. I've given credit to numerous Republicans along the way. It's not 100% liberal, as you say. And frankly, I don't think of the progressive wings of the Democratic Party consider any of the three of us sitting here as the liberal side of the wing. We're pretty much either Main Street and lean towards conservative.
0: Right. When one thing I've always done is in a ride with the police once a quarter, I'm very pro law enforcement.
1: Yep.
0: I'm a military veteran. I'm pro VA, pro troop. And some of my more liberal friends say I'm too moderate, and then the conservatives say I'm too liberal. So I guess I'm stuck somewhere in the middle here.
1: Yep.
0: I think what's happened with the Republican Party has been Trump. I serve with Republicans on the city council. We're nonpartisan, so we don't get into who's Democrat, who's Republican. We know who each other are. I think there's a lot of great Republicans out there. I really
1: sure
0: do. And Dan and I talk. If you listen to our show often, one thing I talk about is that probably 90% of our population, if you put them on a football field based on if they were left wing or right wing, virtually all of us would be between the 40-yard lines. Then you got the wing nuts in the end zones, left and right, with megaphones, you know, blasting each other. But if you want to talk about me personally, I'm pro-military, pro-law enforcement. I'm a military veteran. Tell me what's liberal about that.
2: And the Sentinel once called me a fiscal conservative with a social conscience.
0: Right. So yep. If there's a Republican out there that we think is a moderate. Now, Dan and I, what's the woman that just ran against Pappas?
2: Karishma.
0: Karishma. I'm not a fan of hers. You know, no. I think she did a decent campaign for somebody that came out. Nobody knew who she was. Nope, I don't like her policy at all. I think it's way too far to the left. Paige Boschman, I believe it was, ran against Maggie Goodlander. Yep. I give her credit for running. Too far to the left for me.
1: Yep.
0: You know, I think Maggie Goodlander and Pappas are centrist. And I think Sununu is way too far to the right, and he's been endorsed by Trump. So, I don't like him.
1: And he also flip-flops. He criticized the hell out of Trump, and then when he wanted to run, fell in his back pocket. I think part of the luxury that we have and why you're getting some of the commentary you're getting, the luxury we have is between the three of us. We know these people personally, up close and personal, and you know who the folks are that don't play 100% by the rules or don't tell the truth. And we're going to call them out, and we're going to play that.
0: Like I said, Scott Brown, great person.
1: On either side.
0: Dan and I both, I've sat down and had a beer with Scott Brown and his wife. They actually bought me a beer the last time they were in Keene. Yep. I think Scott Brown's a nice guy and a nice person. I love seeing him in his band. And the last time I spoke to him, but when I spoke to him before the presidential election when Trump was running, he told me one-on-one, because him and I know each other on a first-name basis, he goes, I will never vote for Trump again. He's changed too far.
1: Yep.
0: The election comes back around, and he's like, okay, now I'm endorsing Trump. It's like, don't flip-flop like that. I don't care if you're a Republican or a Democrat. Once you flip like that, which is one of the reasons Scott Brown got thumped, because the Republicans didn't back him and the Democrats didn't back him.
1: And, yep, he got thumped. I've known John Sununu since his dad was governor 40 years ago. So I know the person and know the candidate and know the trust factor therein. So we're talking from knowledge and experience, not just flipping partisan garbage.
0: And what I'm hoping for is this election year for New Hampshire, for the legislature, that I am hoping the Democrats take over, because the Republicans are killing our property taxes, just crushing them. And if anybody wants to argue about downshifting, bring it, because we have the facts and the numbers, to prove that.
1: And you can't talk about tax and spend Democrats, because in 300 years, virtually every single tax and fee that New Hampshire residents pay was invented, enacted, and implemented by Republicans, not Democrats.
2: So now when they cut them, they cut that, they pat themselves on the back.
0: Right. I can just prove on three things: rooms and meals tax, business enterprise tax, dividends tax, and pensions. Those reductions cost the taxpayers of Keene in the last couple of years $3 million a year. That's downshifted direct onto property taxes. And anybody, and Victoria Sullivan, who's a Republican senator from Manchester,
1: yep,
0: she went on her Facebook page the other day and said, no, the reason for high taxes is because of every school board in the state. Republican and Democrat-led school boards were responsible. She goes, we haven't downshifted.
1: And she sat on the city council in Manch, which oversees the school boards.
0: Right. So, caller, when you say that, yes, I'm a registered Democrat, but a moderate. And I'll vote for the person. And Jacob Fravalese, let me throw his name out there. He's a new city councilor. He's a Republican. Great city councilor.
2: Very good city
0: councilor. Very, very good city councilor. Moderate. I mean, if you go to a city council meeting and you heard him speak and some of us speak and said which one's a Democrat, which one's a Republican,
1: you
0: would not know at the city council level, because we're talking issues instead of party. And I wish everything could be nonpartisan. It'll never happen. I wish every candidate would run based on their merit and their name and not a political party.
1: Because it'd be a whole lot better.
0: And now it's about money. And now it's about who can raise the most money and get the candidate up there. You see that all the time in the national news. They're not even talking issues anymore. They're talking who raised the most money. Kelly Ayotte the other day, they were just talking about she's raised much more money than Wormington has, and virtually all of her money comes from corporate PACs.
1: And out of state.
0: Well, 90% of Wormington's money came from individual contributions.
1: Yep.
0: The one thing I think both parties will agree on, if they want to admit it, there's too much money in politics. And there just is. That's one thing that I agree with, that Krishna, who ran against Pappas, said, there's too much money in politics.
1: Sure.
0: There is. There absolutely is. But one thing about our show, even though we are who we are with our political parties, we do not block calls coming in. If somebody wants to call on us, and a friend of ours, John DiBernardo.
1: We welcome him.
0: John's a staunch Republican. I've had John on my show as a guest.
1: Yep.
0: In which I'm going to have him on again, because I talked to him the other day. We got a 5-hour show coming up next week. I might be getting John on next Saturday for an hour or so. We do bring on people from both parties.
2: And he's always insightful.
0: John's great. You know, John listens to KBK all the time. He's had his own show on here. But once again, we do not block callers. If somebody calls in and wants to argue an issue and says you're wrong, you know, you're too liberal, you're wrong on it, then bring it.
1: We welcome it.
0: But bring the issue. Don't be generic. Don't just say you're too far to the left. And like you want to talk about downshifting the states done to the city of Keene, I'll gladly go over every item that they've downshifted onto us and which party voted for it and which party voted against the downshift. You know, I'll gladly argue the $65 million a year that have been added to the school voucher system that the governor signed off on. I'll be glad to talk about anything. The biggest problem, they say, what's the biggest problem in Keene? Well, the biggest problem in any community in New Hampshire right now is property taxes. We're getting killed. The middle class is now the working poor.
1: And the elderly
0: and
1: are
0: I'll
1: getting
0: tell you
1: forced
0: what,
1: out.
0: If I see a Democrat up in Concord has downshifted this, I will call them out. And I'll call them out by name. That's why, you know, I'll call the Republicans out by name. And like I said, Senator Sullivan up there in Manchester goes on her Facebook page and says school boards are responsible for the increase in property taxes. And yet you've downshifted $3 million just onto Keene. You want to argue it, bring it, you know. So that's what we're saying. Rather than being generic, if somebody wants to argue a particular issue or a particular dollar thing, you know, bring it. But once again, that's why I like city council, because it's nonpartisan. We don't look at it saying, oh, damn, a Republican thought of that. We can't bring that up. Which, by the way, Phil Jones, state rep, you even mentioned that up in Concord. You mentioned about bringing something up, and one of the Republicans on the other side said, no, we can't look at that because a Democrat brought it up. And that's where politics stinks.
1: Right.
0: And Phil, we've kept you quiet
2: even
0: too
2: on
0: long.
2: City Council, you and I have been on different sides of issues many times, you know?
0: Oh, yeah. No, it happens. The funny thing about City Council is, because you don't argue Democrat-Republican, it's just the issue.
2: Yes.
0: And I've sat beside people before, and Terry Clark's one of them. He's a county commissioner right now. Terry and I used to sit beside each other. And I remember one day there was one issue, and I even forget what it was, but we were so on the opposite ends of that one. And he was speaking at it, and I'm sitting next to him, and I'm like, I want to throttle him. But you're smiling, right? But then the issue is over, and the next issue comes up.
2: I remember that was the Bearcat.
0: You know, and then you're like right on the same page.
1: Yeah.
0: But that's where in politics you have to learn.
1: Your adversary next week is your ally.
0: The best mayor, and we're all over the place here, we only got a couple minutes left.
1: Yeah.
0: The best mayor we ever had for not holding a grudge was Mike Blastos.
1: Yep.
0: You know, I've served the 7 mayors, and they all had their, you know, their pros and cons. But Mayor Blastos was the best of not holding a grudge.
1: Mike was really good.
0: The
1: like
0: meeting
1: that.
0: Would be over, and he goes, "You guys want to come down the pub?"
1: Yep.
0: You know, it's like, and you still have flames coming out your ears. And Mike, but meeting's over. Let's go.
1: He
0: home.
1: Would always reach out for any way to work together and get something done.
0: Right. So I know we went on for a long time, but the caller said. But, you know, if somebody wants to call up at a particular candidate, and like I mentioned, a couple of them that I just mentioned that were on the left, that were too far to the left for me.
1: Mm-hmm.
0: Dan's great about this, because we said this year the New Hampshire legislature is there for the pickings for the Democrats. And Dan says, I there's still 2 months left. They'll shoot themselves in the foot because the Democrats yep. can't get out of their own damn way.
1: Yep.
0: And the DNC, the Democratic National Committee, I have no use for them whatsoever, nor do I have any use for the RNC.
1: Right.
0: But I do have good use for Dan Dean and Phil Jones and Forrest over on the board and all of our listeners. You know, thank you much, because if people didn't call or listen, we wouldn't have talk radio.
1: That's it.
0: We will be back next week. At least Dan and I will. We might grab Phil, too. We're on 5 hours next week. We've got the 7 to 12.
1: So feel free to call in and call us on the carpet.
0: Absolutely. Absolutely. You got a candidate you want to endorse or say we're out of line, call us and hold us. hold us on the carpet, like Dan just said. With that,

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13: 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Why?
14: It's really just cumulative stories over the last 2 years. 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

0: 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Here's this morning's host, Raleigh Ormerod.
1: Good morning. You are listening to What's Happening on WKBK with Raleigh Ormerod. Our theme this week is the Artist and Culture Open House with the Fall Foliage Artwork Studio Tour, which is October 10th through 12th, coming up here in a couple weeks. I'm very pleased to have my co-host back from last year, Marylise Riley. Welcome.
2: Good morning.
1: So Marylise is an artist extraordinaire, a world traveler, and a former French teacher as well. So Marylise, I'm so glad you're here to work the show with me today. Our first guest is Ken Greatbatch. Ken, welcome.
3: Good morning. Thank you.
1: So Ken is a wood turner.
3: Correct.
1: A house builder, a cabinet maker, and a luthier, which means he makes guitars.
3: Correct.
1: Multi-skilled, and I'm sure we're going to get some great perspective from him. And so Ken, tell us a little bit about, you know, what first inspired you to become a craftsman, you know, working with wood and all these things.
3: Well, when I was in eighth grade, I needed a baseball bat, and I was in wood shop, and that was my first project, and I've been pretty much turning ever since.
1: Wow, do you have that original still?
3: No, I don't.
1: Okay.
3: I found out I was a much better wood turner than I was a ball player.
1: Okay, well, you know what? But that's, you know, it was a childhood love that turned into a passion for you throughout your years. Well, that's wonderful. And how did you come about becoming involved with the Fall Foliage Art Studio Tour, and when did that happen?
3: I started with the tour probably in 2012, and I took a two-year hiatus just recently, but my good friend Jeannie Thieme, who is another tour member, nagged me into rejoining, so I'm back.
1: Oh, well, we're so glad you're back, and we're looking forward to hearing more about what you're doing as well, too. And so I understand the wood-turning part of it. How about the guitar? How did you get interested in making guitars?
3: I was fresh out of the service, and I was driving around the country looking for work and a place to go and like for a while, and I ended up in New England looking for a job, and I stopped at the unemployment service, and they were hiring veterans at that point, making a focus on that, and they told me I could probably get two different jobs. One was building store window displays, but I had to wear a uniform, and that didn't sit too well with me, having just getting out of the Army. And he said the other one was building guitars down in Hinsdale with a group of hippies. And he said they didn't pay much, but they looked like they had a lot of fun. So that sounded pretty good.
1: Hey, welcome to the club.
4: Yeah. Yes.
1: There you go.
3: And so I did that for a little over 10 years.
1: Oh, that's wonderful.
2: So so we know that you started working with wood, making a bat, right?
3: Yeah.
2: That was your first. When did you start really making more like art? Maybe a baseball bat is the beginning of art, but like when did you start making art, do you think?
3: Shortly thereafter, actually. We would get firewood for the living room fireplace, and in that pile of firewood, there would be cherry and walnut and maple. And I would make lamps and, you know, vases, simple things. But it progressed from there.
1: And you didn't get in trouble for kiping fuel from the pile?
2: No trouble. So you're going to probably tell me about, like,

0: things that you see and you can just see what you can make with them. So why did you start making, you know, lamps? And then tell me also about your preferences in wood. You said walnut, maple. Are there any others? And then why do you like those woods?
1: Most of my turnings are local woods. So I do some segmented turning with exotics. But the local wood's free, so that has that advantage to it.
0: But some woods are harder to work with than others?
1: Oh, yeah. And it's odd because the woods that are much softer are actually harder to turn.
2: Oh, really?
1: Yeah, because they just don't shear as nicely, so you end up doing a lot more sanding, which we all hate.
0: Mm. So when did you go from, you know, having fun with wood, basically, you know, making lamps, you said, and what else? Also, bowls, maybe?
1: Bowls and vases, yeah. Bowls and vases. It was pretty much just a progression. You get better and you look for new challenges, and the one thing leads to another.
0: Which makes me think that we have artists in the Fast Foliage Art Studio Tour, but we also have artisans, which are craftsmen, like really talented craftsmen that have a lot of experience. When do you think you have a little bit of art that goes into your craft?
1: Well, Mother Nature does most of the artwork, and I've always thought that my job was to bring her artwork out and put it on display. So I let her dictate sometimes what the piece is going to be.
0: Mm. You prefer light woods or dark woods? Doesn't matter.
1: Oh, both. You know, they're all beautiful.
0: Mm. So especially the maples. I'm a big fan of the maples.
2: Oh, I am too. And the cherry. And I like the odor. I like the smell.
1: Yeah.
2: Of the maple and cherry a lot. I mean, when you're turning with it, because you're a little bit of heat and burning and you're probably releasing oils, do you smell any of that? Do you have a preference for what you like to work with? Oak can be strong too, I guess.
1: Well, black birch is probably the best as far as smelling goes because it smells like wintergreen.
2: Oh, really?
1: Yeah.
2: Mm. Okay. Yeah. But is that a softer wood? So it's harder to work with, or do you consider that a hard wood?
1: Black birch?
2: Yeah.
1: That's quite hard.
2: Okay.
1: Yeah. And it turns well.
2: Oh, that's good. And it grows around here. Where do you find black birch?
1: In the woods.
2: Mm-hmm.
1: Yep.
2: Mm-hmm.
1: It's pretty prevalent here.
2: Okay.
1: Well, I've also turned sassafras, which is a little bit softer, kind of unusual around here. But if you got out near the coast where the temperatures are more moderate, you have a chance of finding sassafras.
2: Oh, okay. And how do you acquire your wood? I mean, do you go and find, do you buy samples? Do you go wandering in the woods? Or how do you acquire it?
1: I do wander the woods, yes. My brother-in-law is a logger, so he always kept an eye out for the burls that are on some trees. And burlwoods are probably the ultimate local thing to turn.
2: Well, talk about what a burl is, what it looks like, and why it's so fun to turn.
1: It's a big lump on a tree that some people think it's a cancer. I don't think anybody really knows how it happens, but. And the grain pattern in burl is pretty unpredictable, so that makes it interesting.
0: So you have good eyes, and when you see a piece of a burl or a log, can you already see what you're going to make out of it? And you know, there's that poetry in you that just kind of see things.
1: Yeah, well, I usually start with an idea of what I want it to look like, and a lot of times the piece of wood has already dictated that. But you have to keep an open mind because you'll get partway through it, and I mean, you might hit a spot that you don't want in.

0: you're turning, or a grain pattern presents itself that you might not have been totally expecting, you got to change the piece a little bit to adapt to that. That's part of the art, I think, is realizing that the piece of wood doesn't really want to be what you thought it was going to want to be.
1: Right. So you have to be flexible.
0: You do.
1: And creative. So then there's like another solution. There's another possibility.
0: Yep. Yeah.
1: The wood is not going to change. You have to change.
2: Wow.
0: I have a couple pieces hanging on the wall where I have a little note over the top of them that say, this time the wood won. One of them has a big spike running through it.
2: Oh, my goodness.
0: I wasn't expecting to be there.
2: Like a spike that was in the tree?
0: Yeah.
2: Do you think, was there a burl around it? Do you think that was?
0: Totally grown around it. Had no idea it was there. And hit it with my saw as I was cutting it off and then hit it again because it was bigger than I thought it was going to be.
2: So it's interesting. So you found, you knew it was there, but you thought, okay, you know what I can do with this? What can I do with this, right? How can I work with this, right? That's what initially went through your mind, but how did you know that it was time to quit on that?
0: Oh, when I started dulling tools with it. And I thought I was going to pull it through and take it out. And it was way bigger than I thought it was and wasn't pulling through. So that piece is just hanging on the wall.
2: Interesting. So it's a good story anyway.
1: So the wood won.
0: Yeah, the wood one. And I have another one hanging on the wall because I turn everything twice. I turn it while it's dead green, and that's when it turns the easiest before it dries out. And then it's also a lot easier to dry a piece of wood that's an inch thick or 3/4 of an inch thick than it is to dry a piece that's 6 or 8 inches thick, because the 8-inch, 6-8-inch one will crack for sure. And when you get down to an inch thick, then you can usually dry it without it cracking. But they do move around. So while it's drying, it warps and twists, and then you straighten it back out on your second turning. Well, the one that's hanging on the wall moved more than the inch thick.
2: I see.
0: Piece that I was planning on. And I couldn't make it round again, so that one, the wood one.
1: And to be honest, it happens to, I think, every artist. We all have our cemetery of discarded artwork that just didn't work out. You know, we have to be honest. They're just pieces that just resist you, and you don't win the battle either. So you just put them aside.
0: And that's true.
2: Yeah. Or you hang them in your daughter's room.
0: I have a wood stove in my shop that I heat the shop with, and that's where all the mistakes go. So,
2: So you return it back to Mother Nature.
0: Yeah. And I don't have to look at my troubles anymore.
2: Okay. So when you talked about the personality of the wood that you're working with, and you talked about how it changes as it matures and gets ready to work with. Okay. Mm-hmm. And how would you describe how it looks and appears in displays in your studio? How would you describe it? If someone's going into your studio and they're looking at this wood, you know, how would you describe how it looks and displays in your studio?
0: Well, I have a little showroom in the studio, so I probably have 100 to 150 pieces on display. Some of those are just small ornaments.
2: Mm-hmm.
0: But, there's plenty to look at.
2: Mm-hmm. And with that, what kind of people do you normally see? What kind of ages and, are they men, women? Are they tourists? I mean, who comes and visits your studio?
0: A lot of return customers, friends, and that come back. But I basically have two types of people that buy, and they're the one type that the the piece that I have turned has to be useful.
2: Okay.
0: It just seems that that's the way it is. Now, some of my pieces are totally artistic, no use at all other than to look at. And I'll have questions. People will come up and say, well, what do I do with this?
2: Interesting. Then what do you say?
0: I said, you can do whatever you want with it. you can look at it and enjoy it.
1: Or make your house more beautiful with a piece of
2: right.
1: art.
2: Mm-hmm. Yes. And when you say functional, is that the bowls mainly, or are there other types of others of dishes and things like that that you
0: make? It's mostly bowls and vases, plates, but I don't do too many plates.
1: So tell us, I mean, this our event is coming up pretty quickly. It's going to be it starts October 10th during Columbus Day weekend or Indigenous weekend. It's like, what, 3 weeks? Where can we find, where's your studio? Where are you located?
0: Okay, I'm in West Swansea at the end of a dirt road. And we have a small farm out there. You can see the cows grazing in the pasture, the two goats probably playing with each other.
2: Yeah, I'm looking at the map. Yeah, good idea. Yeah, so how do we find that? So West Swansea, what road does the dirt road connect to? What's the road called?
0: Route 10 is the road going south, right from the rotary. And then Forest Avenue is the first one of the many right-hand turns that go off in West Swansea. And just a half a mile up Forest Ave is my, you know, it's actually a town road. It looks a lot more like a driveway than a road.
2: Oh, good. Yeah, I can see it right on the map there. So that's you're on the Route 10 route to Swansea.
0: Yeah.
2: Okay.
1: So where can we find the map that Riley Ormerod is talking about? You can go to the website, which is www.fallfoliageartstudiotour.com, and then you'll find the map there. And you can also find the maps all over the different towns. Keene, a lot of businesses have these brochures. And so go and get them or go to the website.
2: Yeah, and some of them are Savings Bank of Walpole.
1: Yes.
2: They usually keep some maps there, don't they?
1: Yes.
2: In their lobbies.
1: And they will have the display also on their screen.
2: And India King Framery, too, has been coming on strong recently,
1: right? These are our sponsors. Yes, they definitely will have plenty. And then there's also Bell Tates.
2: Yes. And they're in Peterborough, right?
1: Yes. And Jaffrey.
2: And Jaffrey. And they have building supplies there. Is that right?
1: Yes,
2: they right?
1: do.
2: So if you're going in there, you can... You can see that as well, too. You know, speaking of building supplies, we haven't talked about your cabinetry. So how did you end up getting interest in cabinetry? And do you select your own wood for that, or is that something you have to purchase?
0: Well, I've pretty much retired from the cabinetry end of it. But I worked for 20 years as a house builder, and we did renovations and kitchens. So doing kitchens, we ended up doing kitchen cabinets, and my shop was where we built all the cabinets. And I built all the cabinets for our own house that we built in 96.
2: Mm-hmm. But so you did that, and because you were a home builder, you took an interest in the kitchens and in the cabinetry as well. So when you're in someone's house and stuff like that, do you look at the kitchen? Do you find yourself wandering in the kitchen, looking at that and saying, okay?
0: Always. My son just had a kitchen done by another cabinet builder.
2: And you said, what?
0: He didn't want to wait for me.
2: Oh, no.
0: And the cabinet builder built his cabinets from hickory, which I don't use very often. And he did a really nice job. I was very impressed with the cabinet work that he did, the way he matched wood grains and stuff, because You won't find that in a

0: a commercial cabinet.
1: Really? Yeah. So you want to find the people who do kitchen cabinets, right? Yeah. It's a specialty. Is there like a club, or where do you find people like that that do really good cabinetry?
0: Just ask around.
1: Okay. Like we're doing now, right?
2: Like ask you.
1: ask you. Okay. Do you have your own website as well, too, to find your stuff?
0: No.
1: All right. So we got to do it the old-fashioned way.
0: Yeah, I do it the old-fashioned way. Almost everything I do is the old-fashioned way.
2: And so the old-fashioned way is also like talking about what are your prices? You know, like, so we have an idea if we want to go and see you, which I will definitely on Monday. What can we expect? Can I afford one of your bowls?
0: Starting with the low price stuff, I've like an individual salad bowl that I'm not overly impressed with, a piece of wood that'll be down in the $25 to $30 range. And
1: you're rehoming it.
0: bowl that's got the natural edge to it, so it makes it harder to turn. More time consuming, really. They'll be up over $200.
2: All right. Mm-hmm. So another question. So we're so happy that you're back with us with a Fall Foliage Art Studio Tour. What does it make? What makes it unique, do you think, in our region?
0: Just the fact that it's a smaller tour than some. A two-day tour or three in our case, most of them, that you can actually get around and see all of them if you want. You would need at least 2 days to see the majority of them. Mm. And I plan on doing probably the occasional demonstration, and I always set up like three lathes in my shop and get people to try it out themselves. So we'll make some chips and some sawdust. I find that the men who come in along with their wives never take advantage and try turning.
1: They don't try. Okay.
0: They don't.
1: Okay.
0: The women will.
1: Oh, that's interesting. Well, that's amazing.
0: And the kids love it.
1: Well, that's really, really good. So, Ken, thank you for sharing that with us from Insights into Your Craft and where to find it. And we're all looking forward to coming and seeing your work. So we've been talking with Ken Greatbatch. And we're going to take a short commercial break, and we'll be back within about 5 minutes.

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7: Welcome back to What's Happening on WKBK with Raleigh Ormerod and my co-host Marylise Riley. Our next guest is Amy Whitney, who is a ceramics and pottery artist from Nelson. Amy, welcome.
8: Thank you.
7: Thank you. So how did you first get interested in ceramics?
8: I went to college, majored in English literature in New York City. And afterwards, I wanted to do something with my hands.
7: Oh, wow. Yeah.
8: And so I started taking workshops.
7: Okay.
8: All over.
7: In New York and all?
8: No, I went to North Carolina, Penland School of Crafts.
7: Okay.
8: And Haystack Mountain in Maine.
7: Oh.
8: And Alfred University in Alfred, New York.
7: Uh-huh.
8: So I took a bunch of workshops, and then I worked as an apprentice potter in Deerfield, Mass.
7: Oh, really?
8: Yeah.
7: Oh, that's not that far from here.
8: No. It's about an hour.
7: Okay.
8: Yeah.
7: And in the pottery, it's always working with the hands, right? Is it always a wheel, or are there other types of instruments that you use?
8: Well, there's basically two facts. You can work on the potter's wheel, which I learned to do, and I do to this day.
7: Mm-hmm.
8: And you can also hand build, which I also do. So, sometimes you can combine them, but... mostly now I'm making functional ware, and that means I'm on the potter's wheel.
7: Mm.
8: Yeah.
7: So how did you get involved with the Fall Foliage Art Studio Tour?
8: I have a neighbor who's a painter.
7: Oh.
8: Frankie Tolman, and she told me I should join it. And I thought about it for a long time because I work really by myself. In my own little studio, and I thought, well, it might be a good outlet. You know, people could come see my work, and it would be interesting. So this is the first year I'm going to do it.
9: Yes, and with

0: Welcome.
1: So, we're so happy to have you with us at Fall Foliage Art Studio Tours. Nelson is a great little town that I loved because I lived right next to it, and I also taught at the Nelson elementary school.
2: Oh, really?
1: I was the art teacher there and the French teacher a while ago before the Keene High School. Nelson has a lot of artists. Mm. It's just an interesting town, isn't it?
2: Yes, yeah. Yes. There's a lot
3: Please
2: of...
3: Please talk to the mic and not necessarily...
2: Yeah. You know, it's a small town, but we're really engulfed with every kind of nature, you know, ponds, lots of water, lots of forests, so...
1: So what made you interested in ceramics? Like, do you remember the beginning when, you know, you made that choice, ceramics instead of maybe painting?
2: Right. I love the material.
0: Mm.
2: It's very malleable. You can do all sorts of things with it. And then once you put it through the firings, it's very hard. And for me right now, I'm working on doing a lot of finish work, painting, basically. Mm. I'm basically a potter who's turned into a painter.
1: Oh, okay.
0: Wow. So
2: but on clay, yeah.
0: And so do you always have a light-colored clay?
2: No. I work in 03, a terracotta, and I cover the, after it's gone through one firing, I cover it with a tin glaze.
0: Oh, really?
2: Yes, which is a white finish.
0: Ah.
2: And then I add stains. So it's like I have a white canvas,
0: mm-hmm.
2: and then I add colored stains. I'm really interested in color. So, and it's low-fired terracotta.
0: So, yeah, tell me more about the terracotta. Why is it underneath, and why do you like working with that material?
2: I decided to work in terracotta because it's low-fire, and it's less... energy intensive. I only go to 03, which is a very low temperature. It's 1987 degrees Fahrenheit. So it's a low fire. And because it is low, I can get a lot of really lovely colors.
0: Mm.
2: And it's very controlled. So what I put on the pot is what I get out of when I open the kiln. So it's not, if you do high fire, it is less predictable.
0: Mm.
2: And I wanted a painting on my pots. So I, you know, went low.
0: And so the sequence here, you form the terracotta and you either build it or you pot it on the potter's wheel.
2: Right.
0: And then you glaze it, you said?
2: No, first you do a bisque firing, which hardens it.
0: Okay, and then when do you actually do the painting on that?
2: After the bisque,
0: but before the glaze.
2: Yes.
0: Good, because the glaze would protect it.
2: Yeah, you put the glaze on and then the stains, then the color.
0: Okay. Yeah.
2: And there's also lots of other little things you could do.
0: Oh.
2: Which is, I'm very interested right now in terra sigillata, which is putting on after the bisque, or actually before the bisque, when the pot is green, you know, just freshly made, then I put on like a slip. It's called terra sigillata, which is sealed earth.
1: So I can totally relate to what you're saying right now. So it's making me excited because I used to work at the Granite Lake Pottery.
2: Oh, sure.
1: For, you know, before I started teaching. Yes. And so I would do, I was a decorator, so I would glaze the terracotta and decorate it,
2: yeah,
1: and also come up with like new. I would create new decorations for them, so it was it was like a little bit different from like oil painting and watercolors, but it was interesting. I loved it working with a team and all that.
2: Right, yeah. If you're interested in color and clay, you have to figure out a way to get it in there. You know, it's not so easy.
0: Mm-hmm.
1: So when did you start thinking, this is actually, this is what I'm going to do with my life? When did you start, like, you know, selling, making it more of your business?
2: It's you know, after I started working in clay, it became obvious to me that it was something I wanted to continue. So I just kept on, you know, working in various studios until I had my own, and selling my work. And, you know, it just progressed, you know. And I did make a major shift from doing high-fired production ware, which I did for a while, Cone 10, you know, very predictable stuff. And then I made a shift. I wanted to go lo-fi. I wanted colors. I wanted more of a painting aspect to it. So, and now I'm still experimenting.
0: So it's interesting how you talk about the colors. Do the colors actually come up during the process of baking, or do you actually do like physical painting in there as well too? And, you know, tell me how you create the colors and what colors are you talking about? Are they all reds? Are there any oranges? Are there pinks? Or
2: every color, you know. I mean, it just depends on your palette. What's I use a lot of chartreuse. It's just a color I like, and yellow, and very little blue. But what I do is I use stains, and when you put the stains on the tin glazed piece, the stains just stay. They do not move around, so they're just infused with the tin glaze. So I get a, you know, I get a beautiful color, but it's very, you know, I know when I put it on, that's what I'm going to get. And if I make a mistake, it's too bad. That's what I'm going to get.
0: Interesting. And so our previous guest, Ken, was talking about some mistakes that he makes. And he tells sometimes if it has personality, he'll keep it around and put it on the wall.
2: Right, right.
0: What do you do with the ones that don't turn out exactly how you want? What do you do with those?
2: Sell them as seconds or take them to the dump.
0: Oh, really?
2: Yeah. I really want my work to be of really high quality. And I've been working for a long time with ceramics. So my standard is high. And I'm not, you know, basically I was never a painter. And that's what I'm trying to make myself into. So there are a lot of initial mistakes, but I don't sell those. So, you know, I've learned, you know, through progress and making mistakes that it's okay, you know. And sometimes I just give the stuff away, you know. I'm like, you know, this is a lot of my time, but, you know, I really value my reputation, so.
0: Oh, yeah.
1: So I'm going to go back to your favorite colors. Chartreuse, that's a French word.
2: Yes.
1: And from what I remember, it's like a green?
2: It's sort of a yellow-green.
1: A yellow-green, yes.
2: Yeah, it's yellow-green. And it seems to go well with some other colors I use, you know. I have like an avocado that I really like, and that goes well with the chartreuse. And I have a yellow that it goes well with. And I've just discovered an orange that is really lovely, you know, so I use, you know, I sort of mix, my palette is not pure, it's what works.
1: Of course. Yeah. So we are just maybe 3 weeks away from this event.
2: Yes.
1: We know that your studio is in Nelson, which is, you know, Route 9, east of Keene.
2: Right.
1: And it's lovely. It's like that is a great activity to do that weekend. It's just kind of like, you know, ride around with your family and enjoy the foliage and go to Nelson because it's just a lovely little town, very New England. If you don't know it, it's really adorable. And so find your art studio and who do you think should come to your studio? Who are your desired customers?
2: Well, my studio is right opposite the pond. So it's really beautiful. It's a very, I have, for the first time in my life, I have a studio with windows all around. And so anybody who's interested in buying functional ware,
0: Oh, yeah.
2: You know, if you want a mug or if you need a plate.

0: or you just want something beautiful to hang on the wall, you know, that's, I really encourage people to just come and look, you know. And Frankie and I are right down the road from each other, so that's very nice. You can visit my pottery, and then she's a little further down the road, so, and she's a painter, so the two of, you know, you can hit two of us at once.
1: And that's a great comment you made, because we are a group of, like, about equal fine artists and craftsmen.
2: Mm-hmm.
1: Right. And we really respect each other and just love each other's work. So yeah, we hope that you get a lot of people coming to buy.
0: That'd be great, yeah. Yes. Mm. Yeah, it's a real opportunity for me to show my work to a greater audience. I've had shows. I had a little show in Nelson at the old library, which is wonderful. But it was, you know, it's mainly people who know you're going to be there and who know you. Whereas the studio tour is more for people who are just driving around and saying, oh, I'd like to see someone working.
2: I'm intrigued by what you said about the functionality.
0: Yes.
2: So what are the functionalities that you have with your various pieces?
0: Well, I make a variety of pieces, of course. Large platters.
2: And they're fully functional.
0: Fully functional, yes. And you couldn't get them at Target. You know? They're just either my individual vision, okay? So I have cover jars, I have pitchers, I have, you know, mugs, I have anything that you use on a daily basis.
2: Like cover jars for cookies or?
0: Cover jars for cookies as well as cover jars for sugar. Mm. I have sugar and creamers, and I love flowers, so I have a bunch of vases that I've made, and those are both wheel-thrown and hand-built. So part of it's hand-built, the top and the bottom is wheel-thrown.
1: And are they they're fired first time for the, you know, terracotta, and then they're refired after you glaze them?
0: Yes. So, yes, I take the clay from the box, you know, because I don't make my own clay, and I make the piece most often on the potter's wheel. Then it's called greenware, and when it's greenware, I can put on terra sigillata if I want to or not, and then I just bisque fire it, okay. And after it's bisque fired, then I add the glaze, and then I fire it again. So every piece is fired twice.
1: And the second time, the temperature is different.
0: Yes. Right? The first time, I fire to 05, which is a little lower. And then I fire to 03, which is, what did I say, 1947 Fahrenheit. Mm-hmm. So, yeah.
1: So it's safe to put food in?
0: Yes, it's totally safe. And I also don't use any lead, so, you know, you can eat off of it. You can eat off the plates. You can
1: probably not dishwasher safe.
0: Oh yeah, we put everything in the dishwasher and the microwave. Of course, I use all my work.
2: Yeah, well, there you go.
0: Yeah. So,
2: Do you give demonstrations of your work at all? Have you done that?
0: I have done that. It's in my present studio. It's really quite small. It's a one-car garage that we've converted, and I have the wheel in the back. And on the tour, I may be doing some work, and I can show people, you know, and they can ask me, like, say, would you throw something? And I'll say, sure.
1: I'm sure they would love that.
0: Yeah.
1: I'm really kind of like maybe pushing, not pushing people, but hoping that our artists will do a little bit of demos. I think people would be interested.
0: I'm not tidy.
2: Well, you don't have to be.
0: So if you come in my studio, there is mud and there is, you know, there's a lot of clay and it's all over my hands. If I'm throwing, and then I have to deal with wrapping a package, it might be a problem.
2: Okay. Well, be authentic, right?
0: Yeah, oh, definitely.
2: Authentic material this package. Yes.
0: Yeah, right. Yeah.
1: Amy, you are one of our new members.
0: Yes.
1: And what do you think, what makes the Fall Foliage artwork to

0: or unique, do you think, in this region?
1: Well, I think that there's a real diversity in the people who are showing, and I think that's important. That there's, you know, some very fairly traditional painters, beautiful landscapes and things like that. And then there are others who are doing abstract work. And as far as ceramics is concerned, there aren't very many of us potters, but I'm, you know, I've been doing it for a long time, so I throw a lot. And so, you know, my pieces are not too heavy and, you know, and they're colorful. You know?
0: We have at least three ceramists in our group, which is, you know, a good number.
2: That's a great number.
1: Right, yeah.
2: And they're all so unique.
1: Yeah. And everybody will do very different work.
0: Yes, very different. Yeah. Three or four. Yes.
1: Yeah.
0: So do you think, how do you envision FAST and the tour impacting the quality of life in the Monadnock region?
1: I think people need to have beauty in their daily lives. And the thing about ceramics and pottery in particular is that it's not a $1,000 work. You can, everybody has access to it. I mean, you can buy a large mug, you know, and that you wouldn't be able to get somewhere else, and you can afford it. You know, it's affordable. The new word, right? Yeah, so it's the work is affordable and quality. You know, it's really, I'm very interested in really good, fine work.
2: Did you have sets of mugs? Like if someone wants to get like four mugs, do you use the same design set some ever?
1: Yes, I do. And, you know, people can always tell me, say, hey, look, I really like this. I'd like four more. I'm the kind of, I'm sort of, part of me is a fine artist, so it's hard for me to, you know, I don't really like reproducing a lot. I would like doing something, and if they really like it, well, good. And, you know, maybe you'd like a bowl or maybe you'd like a plate, but I don't do sets very often.
2: Okay.
1: You
2: know? But you can order sets if you see what you like.
1: You know, if someone said, I really like this, then I could say, okay, I will do four more mugs, and then you can come back and look and see if you want, you know, but I can't guarantee you they'll be exactly like the first one.
2: Well, they won't be exact, but at least if they go together.
1: That's what people
2: want.
1: Right, yeah.
2: Interesting.
1: Yeah.
2: Wow.
1: Yeah.
2: Wow.
1: So, yeah, part of my background is I got my master's in fine arts at Rutgers. So so there's a good deal of a fine arts background, even though I'm actually working on functional work.
2: Yeah.
0: So I think it's really such a great event, especially around here, because it allows people from maybe other states.
2: Mm-hmm.
0: We're hoping, you know, people from Boston and New York and just other states, Vermont, to come and visit us and really get to know, like, little towns like Nelson or Swansea, and enjoy the countryside. You'll see a lot of countryside woods around, foliage, changing colors. We have a lot of maple trees. And then enjoy the art and seeing the artists.
2: Yes. So, Amy, Whitney, thank you for joining us today, giving us more insight into the process and, you know, building anticipation to come see your work, and welcome to the tour. I'm so glad you're here.
1: Thank you very much.
2: So this is Raleigh Ormrod with Marilise Riley on WKBK. We're going into a break, and we will be back shortly after, we're about 3 minutes after the hour, 3 to 5 minutes. Take care.

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One of the things that separates Ted's from other stores is that when you have products that come through, if you're not really a big fan, you'll take that product.

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1: Yeah, you know, we do a lot of product testing, Steve. 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
0: Ted Shoe and Sport in downtown Keene.
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10: From ABC News, I'm Brian Clark. Journalists from CNN were denied access to the White House complex today, hours after MS Now says its reporter was denied entry. ABC Stephen Portnoy in Washington says President Trump Friday announced that he is banning several news outlets from the White House because of their negative coverage. But the legal argument for this ban is shaky.
11: For nearly five decades, courts have held that the First Amendment protects White House correspondents' freedom of speech and that their access to the complex can't be stripped based on the content of their reporting. Last year, a federal judge ruled against Trump's efforts to ban the Associated Press from the small contingent of pool reporters who cover him in the Oval Office or on Air Force One. A divided appeals court panel later put much of that ruling on hold.
10: Early voting's underway in several states for the midterm elections, where high costs are a key issue for many voters, and that includes the high cost of heating fuel.
12: higher prices.

0: has done. One of the reasons she asks such good questions is that she's been doing that all her life. So we're going to take this next segment, and we're going to learn a little bit more about Marylise and her journey, her life journey as an artist. When I say journey, I'm not just talking about in the art, but across the world.
1: Yes.
0: So Marylise, you are from France, is that right?
1: Yes, born in the States, but raised in France.
0: Oh, very good. So how did you start your journey and knew that you wanted to be an artist?
1: Well, first, so my full name, my full artist name is Marylise Riley Fajal. And the Fajal is older than the Riley part of my name. So I always signed Fajal. Why? Because my French name is actually really impossible to say, Bordreuil. There was an uncle who was an artist already, nearly ready to retire, and he was signing Bordreuil, and he told me. So we met by accident. I saw an art show with the name Bordreuil, and I went in, of course, met him, and he said, "Oh, but you cannot take my name.
0: Oh no,
1: you can't sign my name because the people already know me, so it's not going to work for you." So then I had to find another name. So in our family, we had several names. And Fajal is one that I chose because it's short. That way I don't have to, it's easy to sign. And I love it. So
0: very practical.
1: Yes, very
0: sign.
1: Practical. And it's short and it's easy to say. And it's a place. It's a place in the south of France.
0: Oh, well, we're going to get back to south of France, but there's so much more that's happened since then. And so what inspired you? You picked your name, and were you always doing oils and painting?
1: I started like really early, maybe 18, and I just I went to the States for a year, and I really started art in Wheaton College in Illinois. And then I came back, and I just went into several directions. I would go to the Montparnasse art school, which are all the Paris classes, at night. And then in the afternoon, the morning, I would be at the Sorbonne University doing my Master of Art, Fine Art. And I also have another one in English.
0: So I've heard of that.
1: So I was like busy with all these masters. Really exciting times. And then I also did the Beaux-Arts Academy. So I was there in the afternoon. So like I really had a busy day. And then at some point I had asked my teachers, like, when are you going to teach me how to do portrait in hands? And they said, oh, we're not going to. So I said, well, why? Because the Impressionists were not interested in that. So I said, well, I am interested. So I will find a way of teaching myself. So I went to the Louvre Museum. Living in Paris, I was able to do
0: that. How old were you
1: I was like 21.
0: Yeah?
1: And I went to the Louvre Museum, and they have a program where if you live in Paris, you can actually, for 3 months, you choose a painting master, right? And you paint it. And so they stamp your canvas.
0: Uh-huh.
1: The canvas stays in the Louvre Museum, and you come every day. They actually set it all up for you. They put an easel and a stool, and you just bring your paints, and then they bring out the canvas. There are some rules. There cannot be another artist next to you, so you have to have like at least 2 paintings on each side.
0: Okay.
1: And then you just paint. So I started with Rembrandt. I had no fear, and I just went for it. And I copied Rembrandt, his portrait of St. Matthew inspired, and then you had the portrait, and then you had his hands. And there were moments where
0: So you saw the hands, right?
1: I saw the hands. I painted. I copied the hands, and I've copied the portrait. At that time, they would say, no, you can't copy. That's not good for you. But I'm telling you, it's perfect when you're starting.
0: Uh-huh.
1: And after that, you need to put it aside. There's a time you know you have to stop copying. But, you know, copying the masters is really, really educational. And sometimes I would turn around my head because I felt like somebody was behind me whispering directions like, no, don't put that color, put more ochre. Use the flat brush, add a little bit of alizarin crimson or ultramarine blue. And I thought somebody was there, but there was no one there.
0: So you had some inspiration.

0: You were coaching. And
1: yes,
0: coaching yourself on that.
1: And there were also the School of Restoration, and so I made friends with all these young students learning about restoration, restoring paintings. Mm-hmm. So they taught me many things that the teacher did not teach me.
0: So how did you end up in Syria?
1: So after all these years in school, because I was basically 10 years in art schools, and I was hired by the Louvre Museum to draw like 300 vases, you know, Roman and Greek vases.
0: Are
1: and
0: they still
1: artifacts.
0: There?
1: Well, all the artifacts are still there, and that all these drawings were put into a book. So we were six different artists, and then we did 600 drawings each. So it made like a dictionary of, okay, of art styles.
0: Just like a catalog or
1: yes,
0: of the art that is still there.
1: Which is in the Louvre, yes. But you can't see everything. They just have so much behind the walls that is, cataloged. Mm-hmm. And they sometimes bring them out for art shows.
0: My home is like that too.
1: Yes.
0: I've got some of my digital paintings hiding behind sofas and couches and yes, and some in the basement. But so anyway, interesting. Okay, go ahead. Tell me more.
1: So then at the end of my art studies, you know, the teacher would say, "Oh, well, you'll be a good art teacher, but that's it."
0: Really?
1: And I was definitely, crushed in my spirit. But I thought like, no, you're wrong. I'm going to go for it. And then I was done with my studies. So that is the difficult point for a lot of art students. What do you do then? Mm-hmm. When you're done with you've got your degree, and then, you know, you've got the world in all around you. And bad things are going to happen. Like the first time I showed my paintings, I was working on fencers. Okay, so I did some fencing. I thought that was very interesting because it was all black and white. A lot of charcoal. I used charcoal to start with, and it was very all about contrast and values. So white to black and all the grays in between. And because they have the mask, it's mysterious and there's, mm-hmm, a lot of movement. And I love movement, so I would draw movement a lot. And I started showing these paintings. I did some paintings of the fencers in Chartreuse color that we were talking about before with Amy. So it's kind of like, mm-hmm, a yellow green. And the gallery director said, like, no, you need to take that painting out. We're not. Nobody's going to want it. And I said, no, I want to keep it in the art show. That was my first exhibition. Well, somebody bought it. And I looked at the gallery director and I said, see? The people who are the great professionals are not always right, and you have, mm-hmm, to. If you feel like you should do it, then just do it. So anyway, I got to a point of a little bit of a crisis, like a lot of people will around 30, and I was wondering what I was going to do next. And then I got, I painted like 120 paintings on the Last Night of Christ, which is, you know, using all the Gospels and basically what Jesus was saying, but also the last days. And so it was very dark because I felt darkness in me. I just did not know where I was going. And anyway, through all that crisis, I found solutions and I found direction. And it was totally a new direction. And then I got a phone call from a friend saying, do you want to go to Syria?
0: Uh-huh. Well,
1: and
0: okay.
1: And I said, yeah, tell me more. So it was the French Cultural Center. They wanted an artist, and they were going to do an art show in Damascus, Syria. And that was 1985, so that's quite a long time ago. But very, very crystal clear for me still, because it was such an adventure. And all the other artists had said no, they didn't want to go because it was the war with Lebanon, right? So it was a little bit, mm-hmm, of a tricky time. But my uncle, being an archaeologist and working in Syria at that time, I thought, well, that's pretty safe. So I said yes. And I brought 80 paintings with me in two big boxes. And some were big. And then I said also, so this is a Muslim country, but there's also a lot of Christians and Orthodox and different religions. I said, I just finished 120 paintings of the Last Night of Christ. Can I do a slideshow? Can I show them?

0: They said, well, we want you to do 3 lectures. So yes, one of them could be that. So they said, yes. So I said, so I brought it with me. And just the adventure of getting there. So was just a lot of stories that we don't have time to listen to. But I missed 3 airplanes, 3 flights. Finally, I got there. And we had to put all the paintings in cargo because they didn't fit on the, you know, the regular luggage. So it was complicated. But a lot of wonderful things happened. Like I had to pay for the cargo, even though I knew I was going to be reimbursed. And I had to sell a painting. It was exactly the amount.
1: So almost like a barter. You sold the, well, there you go. I'm glad you brought that extra one, right?
0: And so I sold that painting and it was exactly the amount that I needed. And off I go. But I was 2 weeks late because I missed all these planes. And so I got there and it was just like 2 days before the art show. And my paintings were stuck at the customs. And the Syrian customs are hard. So like usually it would take 2 weeks to get out of there.
1: Wow.
0: But then, again, we tried, you know, to give them some money, like to make things go a little bit faster. This was the Monday morning, and the show was starting Monday night.
1: Mm-hmm.
0: And I'm thinking, okay, this does not look very good because they were stuck. And then they asked me my address in Paris, which I gave to the officer. And they liberated the paintings, so we were able to take all the paintings to the gallery and set them up. Had just barely time to like turn around, and the ambassadors were arriving.
1: Really? Did you know they were coming?
0: No.
1: Okay.
0: I didn't know. And so like my friends had told me like, oh, you can just bring your bad paintings. I said, absolutely not. I'm bringing my best. And this is like, you know, just my own idea of what I'm doing. It's got to be honorable. It's got to be respectful of the public, the audience. I did not know that all the ambassadors were coming. Not the American ambassador, obviously, because there was no American embassy in Syria at that time. But all the other people, all the other countries were there. And it was a surprise, and it was a wonderful surprise. And so I sold... I sold quite a lot of paintings, and then we had a show at the French Cultural Center. So that was the gallery and the cultural center. So that was a lot of paintings that were stuck in 2 places.
1: My goodness!
0: Yeah.
1: Wow. Well, that's you had some exposure there in Syria, and also, I think you'd mentioned at some point that you recently returned to France, southwest of France.
0: So,
1: what was that experience like?
0: And so, like, just very briefly, I'll say, after the Syria experience, I also showed at the Cultural Center in Paris.
1: You did?
0: Yeah, okay. I just went to them. You know, you do have sometimes just have to be bold. So I went to them and said, like, can I have an art show here? I just went to Syria. And they said, okay. So then I showed my paintings, but there was the painting, the photograph of the president on the wall. And Syria being what it was at the time, I felt uncomfortable. So I put the photograph down on the floor behind the piano. And the director came to me and said, like, how dare you, like, put the photograph of the president on, you know, away? The ambassador is going to come. And I said, well, you can't mix oil paintings and photography.
1: Mm-hmm.
0: So he said, okay.
1: Well, so you had to manage that situation.
0: I had to manage that. It was a little tricky, but you know, the shortest answers are the best. So that went well, and then as a result of that, I also was invited to Portugal, and I had a one-woman show there. Oh, and I have to say, Syria, I was the first woman showing her art there.
1: The very first?
0: The very first.
1: You're a pioneer.
0: I did not know that, but
1: wow.
0: I was the first. And there was a Syrian woman that I met, a fine artist, and she said, I had a little show, but this one was a big one, and it was sponsored by the Cultural Ministry of Syria. And they called me, also the Foreign Affairs Ministry called me, and they said, we want to use you as a model for Syrian women. We want them to get educated.
1: That's amazing.
0: We want them to become fine artists. I said, oh, totally. I'm totally for that. So I started, they would take me. I got a limo with chauffeur, which I did not want to go in for 3 days. So he would follow us in the streets of Damascus. And the director of the cultural center said, like, do you know that he's going to follow us everywhere? You have the limo for like the whole time you're here.
1: That's amazing.
0: And I said, I don't want to go with him. I don't know him. He said, he's not going to hurt you. And so like I finally.
1: So you became an instant VIP there, I think.
0: Yes. And so so I would go and visit the art studios and some of the women also in the country. And I couldn't speak Arabic. They could not speak French or English, but we had kind of a communication. And so I have painted some of those women that I saw because it touched me. And I was trying to tell them, you are important. You are a woman and you're a human being. And I'm from another country, but, you know, I really appreciate you. And there was that communication.
1: Lovely. Lovely.
0: So that really kind of like impacted my life so much that I still, you know, think of it often. Mm-hmm. I saw Kurdish villages and I painted it. But it was dangerous because, you know, people would get shot around if they were hanging around the villages. So it was just really, really interesting. So then I went to Portugal and I went to Germany and Switzerland. I had a manager and I started touring. I would tour with my paintings and I would have also commissions. So yeah, very busy.
1: Wow. Well, that's good. So you were quite exposed early in your career to a lot of the different global cultures there, including Syria, which was just kind of a step out. Well, and so for your home, you've got the U.S., United States, and, you know, with still a strong affiliation for France, right? And you have family there, do you not?
0: I do. I have family there. And, of course, we see each other often, and we are always in contact, you know, always talking to each other. Thank God for cell phones and computers. Mm-hmm. And so last year, my brother said, this is an important year for you. It's been 50 years that you've been painting. We need to do something special. So he put up a show, and it was also 50 years in this big family reunion we have of, like, we are all descendants of these little nobility of the Southwest who were all glass blowers. Mm. Because the land was so hard to work. And anyway, they were not allowed to do any agriculture. But the king had said, you can do glass blowing, you know, to sustain yourself. So we are the descendants of these glass blowers. And so my brother had said, like, we want to do a show because it's 50 years for you and for our family. And so we did this big show. I had 50 paintings in this large space, and there were 9 glass blowers. They were in the middle, and I occupied the walls. That's great.
1: That's amazing. So you mixed arts. We can't do photography, but glass blowing, right?
0: Yes.
1: Is that? And how did the colors and tones and light play?
0: It worked very well because my colors are pretty bright, you know.
1: They are.
0: I was always very interested and influenced by Gauguin and other Fauve. But of course, I love the Impressionist also. But there was that point where I didn't want to paint like the Impressionist anymore, and I did not like my colors. Going back to what I said before, that was my crisis. My teachers were saying, don't use black. I said, why can't I use black?
1: I use black.
0: Yes. And so I was kind of like rebellious a little bit at that time. And I said, like, I really don't like my colors. I need to go back to the beginning, which is black, white, all the grays in between, and brown. That's all I'm allowing myself to use. Mm. And then little by little, the color came back after that, but it was different. It was richer. So like today, I still have very pretty bright colors. I kind of push my colors to the limit. But it has to keep the harmony. It has you have to have the balance.
1: When you say push your colors to the limit, that's an interesting expression. And what does that mean?

0: Does that mean you make them as bright as you can? Does that mean you use them in new context? Or when you're pushing your colors, what does that mean?
1: That means I have to use grays. I have to use colors around those bright colors that will actually enhance them. And so it creates a balance. But you have to be careful so it doesn't become like a clash, you know, of colors.
0: Right, so a contrast without clash.
1: Exactly,
0: right?
1: Yes. And that's, for me, that's interesting. And movement, of course, there's always movement in my paintings.
0: That's interesting. How do you, we have another couple minutes, so talk a little bit about how you create movement or the illusion or movement. Does it make your mind move or does it actually look like it's moving?
1: It's just that it's, I think it's all about shapes. And, you know, it's shapes is just so interesting. Shape and color go well together. So it's just playing with the lines. The lines are there, then they disappear. Shapes are there, but like not totally. So like a part of the shape is gone and it kind of mixes with the background. And that's how you can work with
0: So movement. You create some transitions.
1: Yes.
0: Some very thoughtful transitions, not just in your colors, but in how the shapes start, what they imply,
1: yes,
0: right?
1: Yes.
0: If your mind expects to see a completion of the shape, what does it do? It creates, where to go? So your mind is hunting, right? Your eyes are hunting for that,
1: yes,
0: right?
1: Yes, and I'm doing that all the time. Like I am listening to people, but I'm also looking at their face.
0: Yeah.
1: I'm looking at the way the light hits their forehead and their cheeks. And I do that with everything. Right now I see a tree and I'm looking at the way the light is hitting the leaves because that's interesting for me and how the light will bring some lines, some shapes in a prominent way and how it will make things disappear. And that's interesting to me. So like it's passing. The light does. Light does that.
0: It's not static.
1: No.
0: No two sunsets, no two sunrises, no two dusks and dawns are alike, right?
1: And
0: there's always discovery.
1: Exactly, and it changes all the time. That's what Monet and all the Impressionists were interested in. What does light reveal, and what does it hide, and how it changes.
0: Wow. Well, thank you. I feel like you've given us all not just insight, but a little bit of education and how to appreciate what we see when we look at fine art and craftsmanship. So right now we're going into break. You've been listening to WKBK, and we'll be back at 4 minutes after the half hour to finish up this segment. Talk to you then.

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1: Yeah, it's really interesting, Steve. 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And that's what our footbeds do. They bring the ground up to the foot and they spread pressure around your feet evenly.
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6: Welcome back to What's Happening on WKBK with Raleigh Ormerod and my co-host, Marylise Riley. Marylise, we had three very interesting, complementary, yet distinct artists and craftspeople on our show this morning. Kicking us off was Ken Greatbatch, who is a wood turner and house builder, cabinet maker, who describes that he brings his mission, his modus operandi, if you will, would, he said, nature, Mother Nature is the artist. I just want to bring her out and show her to people. And we had Amy Whitney, who does pottery and ceramics lifelong, well-known artist here, who is putting in the finer art. And she describes the process of not just painting it on, but actually molding into the whole process. And you, with your extensive and impressive background and study in fine art forms and painting mainly, but your appreciation for all these things, it really sees there's a lot of similarity. The artisans and the artists are probably two people cut from the same cloth. So how do you see that?
7: Yes, these are people who love beauty. And of course, we might have different

0: opinions about what we think is beauty. There is not only beauty in the world, there's also just funny moments. There's a humor. There are different kinds of beauty, abstract and more classical. Mm-hmm. So it's really kind of like trying to show people maybe new kinds of beauties. Mm-hmm. That we see, that because artists and artisans are inspired by the world that's around us, like Ken was saying. I totally agree with him. So like he talks about Mother Nature, and I might talk about God, mm-hmm. but like the great artist. And so that's why I love nature so much, because I learn a lot through nature. I think it's our model. A lot of artists, you know, really get ideas from nature. Mm-hmm. Ken does when he's looking for wood, and then he can see already what he's going to make out of it, right? My husband also will bring sometimes some interesting things that he finds in the woods, and we'll just put it with my art. Like, you know, branches that are curvy.
1: And you allow
0: curvy.
1: It? You allow it?
0: I do. I just leave it there. And Amy, with like the clay, you know, and I'm working with the clay. So it's working with some basic materials that we find in the world and then making something out of it. So like we're adding some of our heart in it. I mean, all the paints, they are made of pigment.
1: They are. And it comes from the earth.
0: It comes from the earth. And then the canvas is often linen. So like we're working with these basic materials.
1: And that's organic material.
0: Yes. And even cotton too. Sculptors will use also basic materials. So like we're all using these basic materials and just having fun with them and using them in new ways. You know, mixed media is also using papers. I did that also, like just using different kinds of papers and integrating them into my art. So artisans or craftsmen and fine artists have a lot in common.
1: And it's good to see. And with the Fall Foliage Art Studio Tour, we get to see them all in the same day, right? And we go into their worlds.
0: Yes. And so you'll go to the studio of a glass blower, for example. For example, I'm thinking of Colleen and Gary Griebus, mm-hmm. who are new members, and they do traditional glass blowing. You know, what links me to them is, apart from my background, because we had glass blowers, and my brother is a glass blower, it's just the colors, the incredible colors that they managed to get with their glass blowing.
1: And you appreciate the color, right?
0: Yeah.
1: Because that's one of your things that you like to...
0: The purity of the colors. And you can find in nature that the colors are not dull. And so
1: they dull.
0: That's what I'm trying to represent is like the brightness of these colors that we find in nature.
1: Yeah. Yeah. And so who else do we have? What are some of the other artists that you've noticed that you've recruited, right? Because you're running the show this year. Are you not?
0: So we are. I'm the chairperson, but I'm also co-chairperson.
1: Okay.
0: And my other co-chairperson is Jill Truslow, mm-hmm. who is amazing. She does great pastels, and she's known because she was the chair of Monadnock Art Association, and she is just an amazing artist. And so together we take care of fast, and it's fun. It's a lot of work, but it is fun to get this group, you know, to like present like in a month from now.
1: Mm-hmm.
0: And there are other artists. So there's Judy Unger Clark, and she does a lot of photography, but she also does, I believe, some oil painting. But she's known for her photography in Ringe. There's Susan Wadsworth. I just love her work. She was here last year.
1: Mm-hmm.
0: Susan does pastels.
1: She was in the studio.
0: Yes, she was in the studio. And she was. She's the one who started the group in 2008.
1: Yeah.
0: So we are very thankful to her for starting this group, and with Bob Englund, Dr. Englund. And so Susan does pastels, and I just love that because they're very simple and fresh, and very simple but alive shapes, very colorful too. So she's from Ringe also. And then we have Sharon DeGennaro, who does ceramics, and also Shanna Brodigam, who is also a big important person in our group because she helps us a lot. Mm-hmm. And she does ceramics too. Pam Noel is also a ceramist. So we have several, a lot of craftsmen in our group, and they were in the league. They were in the big show at the League of Craftsmen. In New Hampshire, that happened in August. And so
1: we can come get our dishes, right?
0: Yes. We have Al Karevi in Richmond. He's also commercial and art photographer. And in his new studio that he just started. And he also does photopolymer etching. Mm-hmm. And he has a guest. It's Ruslan Eisman.
1: So a guest. So that means in his studio, he's having another artist?
0: Right. And so he's not a member yet, but he's a guest. And so he does wonderful ceramics. So it's another ceramist.
1: Well, good. So that's the theme. And you have new. How many of them are new this year?
0: We have eight. We have like eight new artists and six guest artists. So like I have a guest artist in my studio, a young illustrator. She's 18.
1: Wow.
0: I just absolutely, as a new co-chair, I really want to make sure that we have new artists coming.
1: And you've done very well with that.
0: And, you know, we have to encourage them. They are, I remember very well how hard it is between 18 and 30 to find your spot in the world. And we need our new artists, you know, like 18, 20, 22. They're fighting now to find their spot. And so she's going to be, I was actually her art teacher and taught her a lot of watercolors.
1: Oh, so she's from Keene then?
0: She's from Keene.
1: Oh, that's wonderful.
0: Yes, and she's writing books and illustrating them. So very excited for her. Her name is Elisa Lothrop. And I also have an artist, a new artist in my studio, and that's Char. And she does... Shara Russell, and she is from Westmoreland. And so she'll be showing her watercolors, water media.
1: Mm-hmm.
0: In Keene, we have Jim Murphy, who does a lot of acrylics. He's known because he's got very large formats.
1: He certainly does.
0: And woods and a lot of vegetation and absolutely gorgeous, gorgeous paintings.
1: He's like semi-abstract, right? Or is he do more formation of plants and botanicals?
0: It's realistic, mm-hmm. but I wouldn't say it's botanical.
1: Okay.
0: But it's like the theme is, you know, the woods. So it like kind of links to what we were saying mm-hmm. before with nature. He's definitely showing the beauty of nature, the greens. We know that green is probably the most difficult of all colors.
1: Oh, it really is.
0: It is.
1: Even in design, to match greens, to look greens.
0: And there are so many of them, Chartreuse being one of them, right?
1: That's right.
0: And so he works a lot with the greens, and so we admire him for that. Sue Doyle does colored pencils, and she's from Keene also. And then we have Nelson with three new artists. And then there's Frankie Brackley Tolman. I love her art. It's nearly abstract. She would say she's abstract, so I want to say the right thing. She works with acrylics, and it's very colorful.
1: And it looks like she has some realism in her, too. It looks like she's
0: yes.
1: The one that's in display in the brochure looks like trees without leaves, right?
0: Right. So it's in between abstract and figurative art. We have Linda Singer, who does mixed media and origami. Amy, we just saw her this morning. Mm-hmm. We have Lucy Daniels in Nelson, who does a lot of flowers. And that is maybe botanical, but also very oils and watercolors. A lot of people love her work.
1: Well, flowers are really a major theme around here, I've noticed.
0: Yes, it is.
1: I'm seeing a lot of flowers, some botanicals.
0: Yes.
1: I'm not seeing as much on the landscape this year, landscape art. There's some, but I'm not seeing as much.
0: Right.
1: So I don't know, what are you seeing this year?
0: Well, this is the first year she's going to be in her own studio, So I will go and see her during the weekend, probably on Monday, and so I can't really tell you, but I think there is a lot of botanical flowers. She is a gardener, And so that's really one of her big subjects. There's also Bob Englund, who's a wood turner, and Nancy Ann Belsky, who's a fiber artist.
1: They're still going.
0: Yes,
1: they've been doing this for many years. Isn't Bob one of the founders?
0: Yes, Bob is one of the founders, yes. So we're very thankful to him also for everything that he's put in place for us. They're in Munsonville. In Marlboro, we have Dave Bulger, and then Jody Genest, who does letterpress. And then New Ipswich is Judith Prager, who is a painter, mostly acrylics. A lot of landscapes, Mount Monadnock.
1: Mm-hmm.
0: So the whole summer we've been painting plein air together. We are.
1: Oh, you have?
0: Yes. So, you know, you just take our easel and we go out, even when it's raining, and we just paint Mount Monadnock.
1: Yeah, there's a lot of that here as well, too. Yeah,
0: yes.
1: I can see that. Are you just... You must be displaying some landscapes this year, too, are you?
0: I am. So a lot of local landscapes, landscapes that I've seen in Marlboro, in Dublin, a lot of the views of Mount Monadnock and gardens, like in Jaffrey. So I was just outside all summer, just painting, you know, what I saw. There's also Jerry Friedman, who's a sculptor, and Danielle Labrie.
1: Mm-hmm.
0: She was here last year.
1: She was, yes.
0: She works in encaustics, which, you know.
1: What was that again? Can you remind me?
0: Encaustics.
1: Yeah.
0: So she uses wax and pigment. Oh. And so it's like with heat, using heat. And
1: That's right. I remember that conversation now. Yeah.
0: Yes.
1: But you'd never know just by looking at the picture of it. So this art, you really want to go and experience it in person.
0: You do. And so I haven't seen her today's studio yet, but I plan on going there this year. So we have 20 studios. We are over 9 towns, 25 fine artists and artisans, and 6 guest artists. And all these artists have been joined in. So
1: sounds like you're pretty full, right?
0: Yes.
1: So you don't have a lot of extra capacity.
0: Unless somebody decides to take a year off, which it's what's interesting with this group is that it changes, and we don't have always the same artist. We have a core of like faithful and professional artists who just love the group.
1: And you need those. But you know, we need the new people coming in.
0: We do.
1: And they don't have to be young. They can also be young at heart.
0: Exactly. But we would like to have, we would like to give a chance to younger artists also, as long as they're very serious about their art, you know, like really putting their heart in their art.
1: And you can tell, can't you? Having been an instructor for so many years of multiple subjects.
0: Yes, I can tell. But also the enthusiasm, you know, we want artists who love their job, who are happy to talk about what they do, who are maybe willing to do demos. I will do a demo in my studio. And so I'm just talking to everybody in Keene and around, as far as Boston and New York. I don't know if you can hear me, but come this way and, you know, enjoy the foliage, but also come to our studios because we open them only once a year. And we always have things that are different.
1: Well, we did I mean, WKBK did buy some new air broadcasting.
0: Oh, wonderful.
1: Space and time. I don't know how far it reaches now, but up to Brattleboro for sure, right? So
2: for the land, and then we've had Germany, we've had
1: really Germany. So
2: German listeners.
1: So we're getting there. So keep inviting them, Marlies. Keep inviting them.
0: Yes, and you know it might be rainy on that weekend, but that's fine because our studios are indoors, right? They're not under tents. So it would be a great, we just finished the Art in the Park, right? So we were all under tents, our little booth. But this is in our studio, so it's special. And I think you'll like it just to visit, New England houses and studios and the work that's in there.
1: I'm looking forward to it because when I was an artist, I did all 3 days because I was just in tents in that way. And I never got to see any of these others. So I am looking forward to it in my extended sabbatical of experiencing and visiting many of these places. So, thank you for all your work in keeping this going and recruiting and describing what we're going to be seeing there. So what else do we need people to know here as we wrap up in the next couple of minutes?
0: We need to make sure that art remains an important part of our life and our community. And the only way is to support the artists. Mm-hmm. And so I would say, art schools and the financial support that art schools need and our colleges, we need that kind of support. So the audience, can support us by coming to our studios, by coming to our events like Art of the Park, Art Walk, and then these opening these studios. And it's okay to go to there are two tours. So mm-hmm. there's also the Monadnock tour to go from one to the other. We have a lot of friends in both tours. We actually go and paint out with each other, like with Mary Islin, and we are friends. And more and more people are going from one tour to the other, and I think it's a good thing.
1: Mm-hmm. Well, that's good. And again, the dates are October 10th through 12th, and it's 10 a.m. to 5 p.m.
0: Yes.
1: So you got a lot of time to get to me this place, and there's quite a few right close to Keene, but do not forget New Ipswich and Ringe and Munsonville.
0: Yes.
1: And Nelson and Temple. Oh, who we got in Temple? We have two in Temple this year?
0: We have two in Temple, yes. We have Pamela, Noel.
1: Mm-hmm.
0: I don't know who's the other one.
1: There's number four. Site 4 and site 7.
0: Yes, every year it changes a little bit.
1: Glass blowing is number 4. There we go.
0: Yeah, this glass blowing, that's what it is.
1: Very good. Well, Marlies, always a pleasure to have you here as a co-host. And
0: my pleasure.
1: Thank you. So you've been listening to What's Happening on WKBK with Raleigh Ormerod. And I'm signing off until next month. And news is coming up at the top of the hour.

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7: From ABC News, I'm Chuck Sievertson. Danes in Copenhagen today reacting to an agreement. Denmark, Greenland, and the U.S. have reached concerning Greenland. The deal allows the U.S. to develop a significant military presence on the island while prohibiting U.S. adversaries from building their own bases there.
8: I was just laughing because nothing has changed. And the agreement between Denmark, Greenland and U.S. is still the same. Denmark has just been assured that the red line will not be stepped over.
7: New concerns about the deadly measles outbreak in Pennsylvania as health officials warn of a possible exposure to the disease at a children's hospital in Philadelphia. ABC's Morgan Norwood.
9: It all comes as Pennsylvania battles a growing measles outbreak, now reporting at least 767 cases and 4 deaths.
10: For us, it's just been every day waking up, like checking for a fever, constantly feeling her head, her body, for, you know, she warmed.
9: For Lauren Shoup, that fear was real when her 2-month-old daughter was exposed to measles during a routine visit at the Children's Hospital of Pittsburgh, spending 21 days in quarantine.
7: Severe weather across the country this weekend, intense storms and a risk of flash flooding from the Rockies to the Midwest. ABC News forecaster Leslie Lopez.
11: This really is stretching anywhere from northern Illinois, getting all the way out towards parts of Fort Wayne. We are also continuing to show you that there is that red bullseye area where significant flood risks are in the forecast. 2 inches of rainfall rates an hour. This is for Chicago. This is for South Bend. This is also into areas closer towards, it looks like, areas of Milwaukee, just south of that.
7: ABC's Leslie Lopez. Russia's liberal opposition party says that one of its election observers lost consciousness while being arrested by police at a St. Petersburg polling station today, the second day of a tightly controlled parliamentary election. You're listening to ABC News.
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7: Tens of thousands of security guards on strike in California. They say they protect companies with billions of dollars in wealth while they make about $20 an hour.
13: Nearly 14,000 of them walking off the job and flooding the streets of downtown San Francisco, saying they have a median pay of about $20 an hour. They work for massive tech companies. Think Google, Meta, Anthropic, and Netflix. And according to union reps from SEIU, United Service Workers West, they are the first to encounter theft, violence, and threats, with 80% of them not making enough to cover basic living needs.
7: ABC's Jacqueline Lee. 2 new laws, one federal, one in California, being given more people opportunities to claim property looted by the Nazis.
14: The Nazis stole over 600,000 works of art from Jewish families, collectors, and museums across Europe. One lawsuit filed in federal court in Los Angeles by the daughters of a Holocaust survivor demanding the return of their late mother's work that she was forced to paint while at Auschwitz. That's where it's currently displayed. The other suit filed in L.A. Superior Court wants a nearly 600-year-old painting of Adam and Eve returned from Pasadena's Norton Simon Museum. Both museums say they legally hold title to the works. Brian Clark, ABC News.
7: Singer-songwriter Ed Sheeran set to perform tonight in Philadelphia, his first return to the stage since all of his supporting acts withdrew. Chuck Sievertson, ABC News.
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16: 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The purchase of certain securities may be required to affect some of the strategies. Investing involves risks, including possible loss of principal.
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16: And I'm Liz Newcomb.
18: And I am Nina Benton. Welcome.
17: Welcome back, everybody.
18: Hi.
17: So today we're going to be talking about four important issues for women. And we're going to focus on the impact that these issues will have on our retirement. So I'll run through these four issues and then we'll take some time to digest and go through them all. The first is that we live longer. It's a wonderful issue, but it is an issue for us, right? We have to fund those extra years, which we'll talk about. The second is that we tend to save less and earn less compared to our male counterparts. The third is that we are also more conservative with our investments. And the fourth is that we tend to take time off as a caregiver. So we're going to run through these four, the impacts of these issues, and maybe some ways to turn the paradigm and make sure that we are working towards our financial future for our retirement. So let's go through this first one together. We live longer.
16: Mm-hmm. My grandma made it to 97.
17: Amazing.
16: And another one made it to 98. My great grandmothers, I should say.
17: Yeah.
16: Yeah.
17: I had one live to be 104 and one live to be 106.
16: Holy smokes.
17: Yeah. Crazy. Not to one-up you, but I mean, what's crazy thinking about that is not just how long they lived, but that they were living over 40 years each in retirement. And that is becoming more and more of a reality.
18: Right. Mm-hmm. And without their spouses, too, for a very long time.
17: Yeah.
18: You know, they were widowed earlier on, which is part of the concern as well.
17: So, you know, it tends to be that the average American lives to be in their mid-80s, and women tend to live 2 years longer. Now, of course, there are sides to both sides of that spectrum, right, where that may not be the case for all or maybe even longer. But we have to fund those years, and fewer of us have pensions, right? So that onus is on us to make sure that we are saving as much as we can to live those extra years. What a wonderful issue, right? But a true issue when it comes to financial planning.
16: Yeah, I recently looked up the stats on pensions, and I think 30 years ago, about 45% of people had a pension. How many people do you know today with one?
17: Few.
18: I mean, not that many.
17: Few that are about to go into or enter retirement with any. Yeah. So it's a problem, right? And if we have to be doing most of that savings, it doesn't come all in 1 year, right? It takes many years to accumulate our retirement wealth.
18: And if we're living longer as well, sometimes the quality of life isn't there.
17: Right.
18: Sometimes we need medical assistance. I know Sarah's great-grandmother, my grandmother's, my maternal grandmother, who lived to 106, she really at that point didn't know whether she had eaten or not. She needed to have care.
16: Mm-hmm.
18: And so it was costly. It became very costly. And we are a financial show, so we will be talking about protections. But interestingly, the only asset she had left after being 40 years in retirement or more and widowed 20 or 30 years before she passed, was her stock account.
16: Wow.
18: That's the only asset she had left.
16: Yeah. That's impressive.
18: Yeah.
17: So we're living longer, right? And then the second issue that we see is that we tend to earn less and save less. So why don't we talk a little bit about that?
16: Yeah. I mean, just thinking about my own background,
19: You know, I had no idea what I was going to do when I graduated. Ended up with an unexpected pregnancy in my early 20s. Got married young and stayed home with the kids for a few years. You know, so for me, trying to figure out after that time off and not really having had a full career yet, trying to, you know, find something that was going to pay me well, that was hard. I had to be open to either going back to school, studying, taking exams so that I could get some credentials that would equip me to be able to do what I do. And so for many women, they find themselves kind of in a similar position, whether because they had children that they stayed home with, and that took them out of the opportunities to be in the workforce, getting those advancements and those opportunities to make more. Well, I guess I'll pause there. There's other reasons too.
17: Yeah. I mean, well, we also don't earn the same dollar as our male counterparts, which is crazy to say that in this day and age, we're not earning the same dollar for the same job and the same work.
19: Absolutely.
17: And so ultimately, if we're taking home less, we're earning less, we're not able to save as much, right? We're saving less too. And just a minute ago, we were talking about how this onus to save is on us for our retirement, right? Nobody is going to give us a loan for retirement. Nobody is giving us a free pension, right? So how do we get there? It's by having more money to save or cutting back. Mm-hmm. And that's tough. You can't always cut back.
18: And we also, though, have to touch on if we're earning less and we're working fewer years initially because we've taken care of children or other family members, for example, Social Security is also less because Social Security is based on the earned income and it has the highest income of a certain number of years. So it will affect that.
17: Yeah. People don't really understand how Social Security is calculated, right? It's based off of our 35 highest earning years. So if I was working 40 years in the workforce before I ultimately retire, they're going to look at my 35 highest earning years, take out the lowest five. If, though, I was only earning maybe or working for 20 years, I'm going to have years of zeros in that equation. So not to mention, it's going based off of your average earning years. So it's a lower income that we're looking at to begin with. Mm-hmm. So we're earning less, we're saving less. Not only is that going to impact us in the pool of money that we have at retirement time, but also our Social Security benefit, as Nina just mentioned.
19: Total different little angle on that, but I heard once that a man will apply for a job if he's only 70% qualified for it, and a woman will wait until she's 100% qualified before she applies for that same job.
18: Go for it, ladies. Come on.
17: Yes.
18: We have to be a little bit more gutsy than that, huh?
17: Yeah. No, but I think that also speaks to our conservative nature and because of that, we may be in a situation where we're earning less. Now, of course, there are other structures and societal reasons why we're earning less, but we get the idea. We're saving less, we're earning less. Mm-hmm. And then number three, we're more conservative. We tend to invest a little bit more conservatively than our male counterparts, which usually means our portfolios aren't growing as much.
19: Or not to invest. I know a lot of women who maybe don't know a lot about investments. It feels overwhelming, but they feel very comfortable at the bank. So they save well, but their money is sitting in a savings account. It's really not growing for them.
18: Afraid of losing it because it's so hard to get and to save and to pull together. Yeah. Right.
17: There are lots of investment strategies out there that can help women and ultimately segmenting your assets, which we'll talk about into the proper time horizon and the proper risk. But I also think it's important for us to really think that we're not in this alone. We're not. We can go to the professional, right? You can go to somebody at Chartered Financial Services. You can help them not only with a financial plan, but also for an investment strategy. Pick the proper investment for you. You don't have to pick these individual securities on your own. We can look holistically and see what is the right risk based on your time horizon, your goals, your needs.
18: So let's talk about that. Let's talk about the, isn't there a term for that, Liz, when we look at the time horizon and how we're going to use those assets? The bucketing?
17: Goal-based bucketing.
19: I think you're going for what I'm going for. But yeah, we would refer
17: read
19: to
17: my
19: that.
17: Mind. Read my mind.
18: Sending the vibes.
19: We would refer to that as the bucketing approach. So again, thinking about the goals that you have for your money, what you need it to do for you mm-hmm. and when you need it. And then dividing up those assets into different categories. You know, you might have your shorter term savings, your emergency fund, the money that you know you're going to need for that roof in a couple of years. That might be sitting in something that's very safe and liquid.
17: Yeah.
19: But your money that you're not going to use for 30 years, that shouldn't be sitting there safe and liquid.
17: No way.
19: Absolutely not.
17: Yeah.
19: And then, you know, your midterm money, also different again. You maybe need it more protected than your aggressive retirement investments, but you don't need it sitting there earning nothing.
17: Right. Right.
19: Yeah.
18: So, So we have the short term, the midterm, the long term, and they will impact the growth capability based mm-hmm. on the amount of time we have before we need those dollars. Remember, the end in mind. Right,
17: right. Yeah. Right. Yeah. And ultimately, we don't have to just stop that the day that we retire, right? Those short-term, mid-term, and long-term buckets are going to go through even when we cross over into retirement. Mm-hmm. So Nina, tell us how that relates to somebody in retirement too.
18: That's a great point. And I have a lot of clients asking me. And you know, when I think of myself and I say to them, regardless of if we all were to retire today, most people think, well, okay, I'm retiring, then I should be moving all my money to cash, right?
19: No, stop.
18: Right? Don't do that. Paul, do not pass go. Let's talk about that. And so we're talking about the fact that I have longevity on my side, good or bad, because there are some negatives to it. But let's just say that I do am fortunate enough to live a long, healthy life, and I retire. Ideally, I have 30 or 40 years in retirement.
17: Right.
18: And so if I have that amount of time, I should still have money that I need within the first 1 to 3 years, which should be liquid and safe in the short-term bucket. I should have money that I plan to use for my income and other needs for the 4 to 7 year bucket, mm-hmm. my midterm bucket, invested differently. And then money that I really don't plan to touch for at least 8 years or more.
17: Right.
18: And so the same principle for someone who's just starting today holds true for me, who may be retiring tomorrow.
19: Right. It just might matter how much you have in each of the buckets.
18: In each of those pools. Exactly.
17: Yeah. Yeah. And the reason why we want to segment it this way is not just to help understand where each of those assets should be placed in those buckets, meaning what's the right risk for those groupings of assets, but also because we need to be outpacing inflation. Liz, you said people are comfortable keeping money in the bank, and that's good for short term, but we are not outpacing inflation long term. So that client that you were mentioning that was just keeping money in the bank, they're really losing money over the long run.
18: I actually had a client when I first started out in this, remember 30 years ago, I had a fellow come to me and he was very old school. He said, Nina, I'm just so terrified of, I don't know what to do. I don't know where to put my money. So guess where I keep it? And you're right. Mm. Exactly. Yeah. Under the mattress.
19: Oh, boy.
18: Literally under the mattress is where he kept his money.
17: Yeah.
18: So we had to remedy that. It took a little bit to develop the trust and to show the different places. But we got it out from that lumpy mattress.
17: Yeah. But I mean, long run, that person, that client is going to eventually, of course, investments go up and down. But long run, the long term assets are going to hopefully outpace inflation. And that's what we need, because if I'm living 40 years in retirement, I can't just have the same dollar that's just staying flat. Mm-hmm. You know, they say with a 3% inflation, $1 20 years from now can purchase 55 cents worth of goods. If I'm living 40 years in retirement, that's two halves, right? I have a halving of my purchasing power twice.
19: Yeah. Right. And the average savings account is yielding what, 0.03?
17: Right. Right. Yeah. Hopefully we're looking at high yield savings at least for our cash reserves. But, you know, midterm, long-term buckets need to be invested.
19: The other thing I really like about a bucketing approach is that it makes it easier from an emotional standpoint.
17: Yes.
19: It's so easy to make emotional decisions when you have all of your money in one place and you see the markets go down and you see all of your savings go down at the same time. Yeah. But if you've done a good job of planning and you know that the money that you're going to need for the next few years is protected and safe, you don't have to lose sleep at night. Yeah. You can let the growth investments recover.
17: Yes.
19: You can look at historical data with your advisor about how long it typically takes for a market to come back from a downturn. And you can then say, okay, I'm going to be fine. I've already thought of this and I've already made sure that what I need is there for me.
18: And to take it a step further, what I like to have clients do when the market goes down and they're bucketing and they know they don't need that money is to actually invest when the market's down.
19: That's a Black Friday sale.
18: There you go. Exactly. It's the only market where things are on sale that people run away
17: from. In the opposite direction.
18: Instead of running to.
19: Yeah.
18: You know, and they should be running to it.
19: Yeah. I ask people, you know, if you own a house that's worth $300,000 and you don't need to move, and you see the real estate market go down and now you could sell your house for $200,000. Are you going to run out and sell your house for $200,000?
17: Right.
19: No.
17: Right.
19: Absolutely. You're going to stay put.
18: Right. Exactly.
17: Yeah.
18: Yes.
17: So making sure that we keep the end in mind, as Nina always says, focus on the objective is going to help us, because if we're seeing a headline and making investment decisions with that headline
18: that gut
17: in mind,
18: right,
17: we're going to shoot ourselves in the foot. And that's the last thing that we want. We really just don't want to fall to that, along with all these other issues that we're talking about that women have to face. Mm-hmm. So, you know, that conservative issue we want to take out of the equation. Let's bucket our investments, work with an advisor that can help you pick the proper asset allocation for the proper goal and time horizon.
19: Yeah.
17: Yeah.
19: Absolutely.
17: And then the fourth, right? The fourth issue that we have as women is something we've talked a couple times already about. And it's that women take time off, right? And it's because we
19: not
17: tend
19: to have
18: not
19: fun.
18: Eat not to have fun. I'm not saying we're home eating bonbons. Right? Yeah,
17: exactly. No. We're taking time off to be a caregiver. And whether that's for an aging parent, whether that's for a family member of yours or a child, we are taking time away from the workforce. And what does that mean? What does that mean we lose?
18: You lose your savings.
17: Yes.
18: That you would have done through typically getting matched as well.
17: From
18: so
17: an employer.
18: So it's not just from an employer. Yeah. Yeah. So it's not just your own contributions, mm-hmm. but it's the match.
17: Mm-hmm.
18: We're missing the income.
17: Yeah. We're right? missing Social Security earnings years right. that are going
18: and
17: into our calculations.
18: And what about insurance?
17: Yeah.
18: Don't, you know, let's not forget about that.
17: A lot of people
18: medical
17: get
18: insurance.
17: Exactly.
18: Oh my gosh.
17: Exactly.
18: Yeah.
17: Yeah.
18: That's
17: people
18: a huge
17: get their
18: nut.
17: Insurance through their employer more often than not, whether it's health insurance, whether it's maybe some life insurance, some disability insurance. These are things that employer benefits provide. And if I'm not working with an employer, I don't have it. So how am I paying for it? Or if do I have it at all?
18: Mm-hmm. Right.
17: You know?
18: And that's risky. That's sad. Yeah.
19: Yeah. And then also just the challenge of, okay, your kids are grown. You're an empty nester. Now you have to start from square one, 20 years behind everybody else.
18: Mm-hmm.
19: You know, it's such an uphill battle.
18: How do you pick that up?
17: It's
18: right.
17: a tough workforce. Yeah. But women navigate it all the time. It's not an uncommon story. You know people, whether it's yourself or a family member, a neighbor that is going through something like that, where they're taking the time off to take care of somebody. And during that time, by the way, caregivers also spend money on these things, right? If I'm taking care of an aging parent, I'm spending money on that, whether that's gas, whether that's maybe I'm just
18: picking something up on the way because you know she's out of milk. Or the medications.
17: There's an
18: exactly.
17: additional cost to that too.
18: Yes.
17: And so these are the issues that we as women face. What are we going to do about it? How can we, now, not we can't fix all of them. We can't change how history right. is going to unfold. I can't change how long you're going to live. I can't change the fact that you're earning less than your male counterparts. I wish I could. But what are the things that we can impart to hopefully move us forward?
19: Control the controllables.
17: Exactly. Right.
19: You have to maybe save more, right?
17: Yeah.
19: Maybe spend less, create a budget, and
17: go
19: be
17: back to our
19: more
17: budget.
19: Disciplined.
17: Yeah.
19: Absolutely.
17: I would say a lot of our financial decisions in terms of are we on the right track for retirement? What is our retirement going to look like? Are we saving enough for our different goals? Comes back to the budget. It's not very sexy. It's not something fun that I can tell you to go back and look at and change, but it is something that we constantly have to be addressing.
19: Mm-hmm.
17: What does my budget look like? And have I been able to save enough?
19: Mm-hmm. And a really easy way that I tell my clients to start, if they're not somebody that's ever created a budget,
17: yeah.
19: look at 3 to 6 months worth of your bank statements.
17: Yeah.
19: Go through them with a your red pen.
17: Yeah.
18: And your credit card.
19: And your credit card. Yeah. See where your money is going and then see what you can cut.
18: Right.
19: Categorize it. There are lots of apps for that as well.
17: Yeah.
19: How much I have my grocery receipts. I stick them on a bulletin board in the kitchen so that every month I know how much I'm spending on groceries.
17: Yeah.
18: And
17: yeah.
18: then the add-ons that we do and don't want to take the time to undo. Like if you've set yourself up for certain programs.
17: Subscriptions
18: and, yeah. on for the TV, but, and yet you're now streaming everything. You know, you have to go back and cancel things or
17: budgets
18: take
17: a lesser
18: subscription. So it takes a little work. It's not something that's fast and easy. You do need to evaluate it, but the budget is the way to do it. And then tracking your expenses.
19: Mm-hmm. Yeah, yeah, absolutely. One other thing I was going to say is don't wing it and hope for the best.
17: Right.
19: You have to come up with some sort of a plan and then stick to the plan.
17: Yeah. And but the only way you can really do that and keep yourself on track and bargain with yourself and what you're going to do less of so that you can save more is, like we've been saying, look at the real numbers, look at the budget, take a close look. Because
18: people are surprised.
17: Exactly.
18: People are very surprised when they start doing this.
17: I didn't realize I spent so much at Starbucks.
18: Exactly. Well, I'll tell you a little story about my darling Emily.
17: That's her other daughter.
19: She's not here to defend herself.
18: What she said, right? She said, that's her other daughter. Yes, that's my firstborn. Emily loves her little coffee, and she would go to Starbucks. And when she was a junior in college, her dad and I sat her down and said, okay, it's time that you're no longer going to be a lifeguard for the summer. You have to think about what your future looks like and what you want to do. And she just like stared at us, had no clue. She's like, I really don't know. We're like, well, what does your life cost? How much do you need to earn to make? And she's like, well, I don't know. So we said, okay, let's look at your budget. And of course, she didn't have one. We said, okay, track for a week what you spend your money on. Well, this darling girl who didn't have a job at the point came back and said, well, you know, I spend about $100 a week at Starbucks. And after we picked ourselves up off the floor, we're like, how could you even possibly do that? She's like, well, I have a coffee in the morning and then I have a... Give me the name of one of their frappes.
17: At that time, Vendee, frappuccinos.
19: Java chip.
17: Oh, that's the OG. I loved a Java chip.
18: There you go. So I get one of those for lunch. And then, you know, after our workout, we go and we get, first of all, I'm thinking the calories. Oh my God, the calories of all of these. But regardless, so what did we do? We said, you know what? You could be saving these dollars. And how you did it is let's purchase a machine and make your own. And for the cost of that, maybe it was still less than a week's worth of Starbucks spending, but she was able to make her own coffee. But that's just an exaggerated version of why people really don't understand how much they spend. But
17: just to defend Emily for a second, now she drinks black coffee straight that she brews at home.
18: And
17: so I'll
18: wonderful.
17: Just give her that
18: okay.
17: little plug.
18: Well, it was a lesson. And
17: yes,
18: and
17: yes.
18: We're laughing about it, but many of our planning clients, when they first come to us, they don't have a budget, either because they've never needed to or they just haven't thought about it. And when they give us the numbers, because we have to have an expense, we need to understand what life costs you. And so when they tell us, and then as just a little exercise, we have them actually track it. I love the reactions. Yeah. I love what comes back to us with the you know, just a head shaking and the saying, oh my gosh, I had no idea that we spent this amount of money on that. Or sometimes a couple, one spouse will only think about what they spend without realizing that, in fact, well, the other spouse is doing the same thing. So we get that a lot. And that's one of the things that we talk about.
17: Yeah. So it really is important for us to focus on these issues, focusing on what we can fix, what we can mend. We're going to come back and talk about a little bit more. But right now you're listening to Financial Wellness Weekly on WKBK with Chartered Financial Services.

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4: 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We had touched on controlling the controllables, specifically budgeting and trimming back where you can. 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
1: I yield savings, hopefully earning something more than our checking and an average savings account is. But we're going to exchange that opportunity for more growth with those funds for stability, liquidity. We need that. That way, if the unexpected happens, we have to take time off. We get let go. The emergency happens. We're not racking up credit card debt. We're not, you know, derailing another goal of ours.
2: Yeah. And you know, sometimes if the capability is there, bringing that up to 1 year's worth is truly ideal to have for people, because then you could have the if you lose your job, it may take a little bit longer than expected
1: with the job market,
2: to find a new position.
3: Especially if you perhaps are in a marriage where only one partner is working.
2: Yes. Correct.
3: Absolutely.
2: Those are some of the conditions that set, or a single parent.
1: Yeah.
2: We definitely want to up that amount, and that becomes a priority to create that liquid emergency fund. And at that point, you know, you may be able to keep 3 to 6 months in the bank and then maybe an additional 3 to 6 months in CDs. Even a few years ago, if you remember, when CDs earned 0.5%, if it was more than what the money was earning in the bank, which was maybe 0.0 or 0.01, right? Mm-hmm. So it's just a matter of trying to earn a little bit more, but maintaining the liquidity and the stability. This is not a pool for growth.
1: Yeah.
3: Right. And we've talked about how women do tend to be more conservative. So once you've gotten that amount saved, then you need to start being really thoughtful about saving as much as you can for the longer term goals.
1: Midterm, long term.
3: Yeah,
1: exactly.
3: Absolutely. And if you are working and your company offers a 401k plan or a 403b, then absolutely take advantage of that and the match if they're offering one.
1: Yeah. At least contributing the match. At least.
3: Yeah.
1: At least.
3: Yeah.
1: You know, there are a lot of studies out there that speak
3: rules
1: to how
3: of thumb.
1: Much. Exactly. Rules of thumb. And it's cookie cutter, which that there's good and bad to cookie cutter answers. Doesn't apply to everybody. But we need to be saving usually at least 15% of our salary to go for retirement in order to be able to fund a 30 year retirement, I should
3: say.
1: And
3: the later you start saving, the more you need to be saving. That percentage needs to go up.
1: Yeah.
3: And not to feel discouraged. If you're not able to do that, start where you can, because anything is better than nothing. And then do a percentage more each year.
1: Yeah. As you get pay raises, try to just increase
2: bonuses
1: that.
2: Or anything else. Mm-hmm. Yeah.
3: Absolutely. And we also had been chatting before we came back about something that not everybody knows about, which is that if you are, for example, a stay-at-home mom and your spouse is working, you can fund an IRA up to the annual contribution limit for yourself, even if you're not working. It's called a spousal IRA contribution. So it's just a way that the partner who's staying home can also be getting money into their own retirement account, even if they're not covered by an employer's plan and they're not in the workforce at that time.
1: Right, exactly. Right? We can't shortchange ourselves from our own retirement assets. We have to think about it, even if we're being a caregiver, even more important for us to do that, because as we were saying, all the other issues always compound. But just to remind people, for 2026, that's $7,500 and then a catch-up of $1,100 on top if you're older than 50.
3: Yep, absolutely. Another thing we talked about was that oftentimes, you know, one partner takes the financial driver's seat and the other person takes the back seat.
1: Yeah.
3: And that works well in a lot of partnerships and marriages.
1: Mm-hmm.
3: But what can happen is that because women live longer and because so many of us do go through divorces, if the woman was the partner that wasn't handling the financial things, they can find themselves unexpectedly having to learn a lot really quickly. And that can be very overwhelming. And I also hear often from my clients that they didn't come talk to a financial advisor for a long time because they were concerned about not knowing and maybe being spoken down to or hearing jargon that felt overwhelming. So I think

0: one thing that's really important is to just encourage women to find an advisor that works well for them, not to be afraid to seek guidance and advice and to ask for help, and to maybe shop around until you find the person that's the right fit for you.
1: Definitely.
0: Because there is, right? We all have a different personality and different areas of expertise, but you know, ideally your financial professional will be somebody that can speak to you in a way that's not overwhelming and stressful and can really find out what's important to you, and what your biggest concerns and goals are, so that, you know, you can come up with a plan that's really going to get you where you want to be.
1: Yeah.
2: And that is where the financial plan comes in play a lot for couples as well. Yeah. When there is one of the couple who takes on that role, a lot of time clients will come to me to say, I do this, and if something happens to me, I don't want my wife or my husband, whomever it is, to not know where things are, to not know how to do. I want them to be able to come to you and understand what needs to happen and how to do this. And so that's the definite role of the financial advisor and the planner. Yeah. But a plan specifically will outline everything that they have, which is such a vast step forward for someone who is not involved in doing this at all.
0: Yeah.
2: To at least
0: having
2: have
0: an inventory.
2: That. Exactly. Exactly. Because a lot of widows or widowers who come to us with that issue that you mentioned have you have to be a detective. They have absolutely no clue where anything is and what is there.
3: Yeah. Mm-hmm. And it's okay if you find yourself in that situation, either from a divorce or becoming a widow. Ultimately, going to find that advisor, as Liz was saying, and trying to seek somebody that fits for you and fits in your life. They're out there, and we're here at Chartered Financial Services.
2: Don't do it yourself.
3: Well. Yeah.
2: Don't do it yourself.
3: Yeah,
2: that's too hard, especially during a time of stress and grieving or whatever the change was.
0: Yeah, absolutely. Another thing, I think of our role oftentimes as being the ones who kind of poke and a little bit to make you go and gather your documents and get your ducks in a row and take a look at the budget and bring your statements. And, you know, it's something that all of us could do. But sometimes when you have someone motivating you to do it and encouraging you
3: holding you accountable,
0: absolutely.
2: And holding
0: reminding you and holding your hand, yes. And making sense of what you have, helping you understand and maybe simplify what you have.
3: For sure.
0: But yes, having that plan in place and then having the advisor there, so that if you do lose your partner, the advisor knows what the plan was, what assets there are, what life insurance there might have been, and can then help you navigate that transition.
3: The next steps.
0: Yeah.
3: So these are some solutions, I think, of you know, moving us forward and not falling to the different issues that we face.
0: Yes. And we also, I think, should touch on protection strategies.
3: Absolutely. We've talked all this time about accumulation and making sure that we're not falling behind there. But, you know, one emergency or one accident could completely derail all of our goals and our savings objectives. So, yeah, let's go through some of those protections, maybe starting with long-term care. I think it's a really misunderstood insurance and protection that we could utilize. So, Nina, why don't you take us through a little bit about how long-term care policy might work?
2: Sure. So, a long-term care policy, when we say those words, I would imagine that most people are thinking nursing home, right? Yeah. Isn't that the first thing that comes to your mind? And you think of their elderly grandparent or some such thing. Well, the actual definition of when a long-term care insurance policy will pay out is when you need assistance with at least two activities of daily living for at least 90 days. So let's break that down a little bit. Two activities of daily living. What are activities of daily living?
3: Things we take for granted, right?
2: Yeah, exactly.
0: And things that are not covered by medical insurance usually.
2: Right. Yeah. And they're ADLs. Here comes my medical background, right? but that's what we, ADLs. What are ADLs? They are, what do you do every day? The first thing when you wake up. Maybe you get dressed, perhaps. You put clothes on. So dressing yourself, continence. Walking,
0: feeding yourself,
2: right?
3: Moving from a bed to a chair.
2: Transferring, bathing, all of these things. And of course, being of sound mind, not have Alzheimer's or things like that. And being safe. Yeah, these are things that are the ADLs, the activities that we do in a day. Just that Sarah said, we take for granted.
0: Mm-hmm.
2: And when you don't take them for granted is when you can't do them. So

0: When you have that, when a doctor or a social worker has certified that you will need assistance with at least two of them for at least 90 days. Now, what are things that can cause that? It can be a deterioration, right, of health due to age or whatever else, but it can also be a planned surgery, for example. Mm. So I myself have a long-term care policy. Of course I do, right? And I have used it twice already.
1: And she has no gray hair on her head.
0: Yeah, well, it's dyed. Don't tell anyone. But yes, they're all gray. But I just told the world. So I had back surgery.
1: Major back surgery.
0: I had scoliosis that it got worse. I forgot I had it, actually, until I had this immense...
2: It's a good surgeon.
0: Yeah. Well, actually, I forgot I had scoliosis as a kid because it was minor, but it got worse through all of my athletics and age, and I was having immense back pain. And when I went to get it looked at, learned, oh, yeah, your scoliosis is really bad. So I ended up having pins and bars put in my back from my neck to my derriere.
3: She actually gained 2 inches of height.
0: I gained
3: from
0: them back.
3: Those rods, which is so, actually very interesting.
0: Well, I gained back, let's say,
3: yeah,
0: because I had
3: that
0: shrunk.
3: Height.
0: That was another thing. Sure. All my clothes weren't fitting right.
3: So but back on track. Yeah.
0: Back on track, yeah. So I had back surgery, and me being who I am, the first thing that I thought of when...
3: Actually, before the surgery, she thought of this, but yeah.
0: I was like, oh my gosh, I'm going to be able to trigger or to use my long-term care policy. And this is fabulous. So I'm going to see what this is like. Just fabulous. Yeah. So I actually triggered it. I got the note because I said to the surgeon, it's going to take me more than 90 days to recover from this, isn't it? And he said, yes. I said, fine. I need you to sign my long-term care policy statement. So I got the capability to have somebody come into the house to take care of my activities of daily living instead of my husband or Sarah or Emily to have to take off from work to come away from their family. And then we could just spend time together, but we could pay for somebody to come to the house to do that.
1: Now,
0: long-term care policy with a tax-free payment.
3: Right.
0: So that let's think about
3: care.
0: That.
3: Yeah. That long-term care is essentially a pool of money that lives inside of that policy where if you trigger it, as Nina was saying, you can use this pool tax-free monthly to pay for this additional
0: care. To pay for things that you then have.
3: The cost is exorbitant. It's somewhere.
0: Premiums are a lot. Yeah.
3: No, the cost for long-term care, the actual need. It's around $10,000 a month for basic care. That's not even talking about round-the-clock care that some people need when they have awful things like Alzheimer's or dementia, right? So if you're adding $120,000 a year of expense, not even talking about what you're already paying for, groceries, utilities, those things still stay. How are you going to cover that? How can you maintain that?
0: Well, you remember we spoke about your great-grandparents who lived to 106 and 104.
3: Yeah.
0: Well, one of them did end up going to a nursing home towards the end of her life. And this was how many years ago? 10, 15 years ago?
3: Yeah.
0: And at that point, it was $140,000 a year for that. So, I mean, how do you pay for something like that?
3: Yeah, you need a pool set aside.
0: And if you know you're going to have surgeries, things like this major surgeries, then this is also something. So it's not just for the elderly. It's not just for nursing home, but it could transition to that as well.
3: Right. Mm-hmm. And ultimately, it's an asset transfer, right? It's a risk transfer, I should say, an asset protection tool.
0: Right.
3: Where instead of you paying for it out of your own retirement savings, you are having this pool tax-free.
2: Mm-hmm. And there are also hybrid options, I think we should mention, which I love. I mean, thinking about my great-grandparents living so long, and unfortunately, everybody on my dad's side of the family does get dementia and usually needs years and years of care in the later years.
3: It's awful. Yeah.
2: But it's something I know, and so I can plan for it now. Being in my 30s, if I were to take out a life insurance with a rider that helps cover long-term care, it's going to be much more affordable for me to do that now. Mm. And those hybrid policies, if I never need care, there's a life insurance death benefit for my loved ones.
0: So you're going to get the benefit. The benefit will be paid out no matter what, which is one of the objections that people have sometimes with long-term care policies is that they fear that they will never use it. And one of the other advantages of the hybrid life insurance policies is that the premiums on long-term care, true long-term care policies, typically do go up. It's the only insurance
2: they go up.
0: Where the premiums typically do go up because the cost goes up quite a bit. But with a hybrid life insurance policy, the premium remains level.
2: Yep. So you know that you're going to get something back regardless. Right. You're not just throwing all of that money into a black hole that you may never see a return on. And the nice thing
0: although
2: is that
0: odds are you would, but
2: unfortunately.
3: But
2: yeah, so knowing that either way, there's going to be money there for your loved ones, whether it's to help support you if you have a care event or whether you pass away and that money goes as a death benefit. You know, there are options.
3: Yeah. And I also think it's important for us to realize that long-term care, traditional long-term care, is going to be the most robust way to pay for care because they usually have inflation riders built in where that pool of money is growing over time to keep pace with the rising cost, which, by the way, we haven't even touched on the rising
2: inflation,
3: cost.
2: Right.
3: It usually rises somewhere between 5 to 8%, the cost of care every year. That's around 6% every year that we're seeing these inflate by. Insane. Yeah, insane inflation cost. So traditional long-term care is a great way to keep pace with it. But we know there's going to be an increasing cost over time, and there is usually no death benefit on a traditional long-term care. The hybrid policies, while they don't have an inflation rider, they might have some sub-account investments, but there's no guarantee on how those investments will perform. So pluses and minuses to both, right? Because the hybrid gives you level premiums and a death benefit. The traditional long-term care is a little bit more robust in the payout. So there's choice. Ultimately, we need to at least examine it.
2: Explore it. Explore the options and inform people. Yeah.
0: They're both underwritten insurance policies, which we should probably just touch on.
3: Sure.
0: Because that's something that people have to qualify for.
3: Yeah. So most insurances that you get outside of a group plan, you're going to need to medically qualify for. So they're going to look at your age, your gender, your family history, and then your personal health, right? And so all of those factors are rating factors, whether you're getting a life insurance policy or a long-term care policy, and that will determine the cost.
0: But they're looked at slightly differently,
3: they are,
0: aren't
3: they? Which is interesting.
0: Yes.
3: Yeah, because, you know, with a life insurance policy, they're looking at, and not to get too morbid here, but we're talking about insurances, but life insurance, they're looking at what's the likelihood that you're going to pass away.
0: Right.
3: Because they have to pay out that death benefit. On a traditional long-term care, they're looking at, well, what's the likelihood that you'll live?
0: Exactly.
3: What's the likelihood that you're going to live a long time and we're going to have to pay something out?
0: Right.
3: So it's really interesting how they're underwritten differently, but ultimately they are underwritten.
0: Mm-hmm. Right. Mm-hmm. Right.
2: Yeah. And along the lines of protection strategies, we've talked about the long-term care events, and that's certainly a big one. But there's also just, what if I passed away and now my kids are left without one of their parents? Yeah. You know, that would be massively life-changing. There's the grief. There's the loss of the support, potentially the loss of the income. Yeah. You know, there could be mortgages and debt left behind. Yeah. You know, there could be the inability to then help pay for college and you know, provide the lifestyle that those kids would have otherwise had. So just looking into regular life insurance, whether a term policy or a permanent policy. Nina, do you want to maybe just briefly touch on the difference between those two
0: kinds? Sure. And you being in real estate, I'll put it in real estate terms.
2: Sure.
0: But a term policy is good for a term of time, a period of time. It's like renting. You're going to pay a lesser amount per month, as you would if you were to rent versus buy a house. But then when you stop paying that rent, when the premiums have stopped and the period is up, the term of the policy, then you no longer have, with real estate, a place to live. With the life insurance, the protection coverage. So then you're that much older and premiums now will be that much more because premiums are based on your health, your gender, and your age. And permanent policy, on the other hand, you lock in the premium when you first start it, and it is meant to be permanent, last as long as you do. Mm-hmm. And the premiums typically remain the same and are more expensive rather than the term, when compared to the term policy. Sarah, mm-hmm. do you want to add any of the, yeah. the components to that?
3: Yeah, so when we're looking at term, we're really looking at a policy that's going to be there for us based off of cost and duration. Usually those are the two purchasing reasons for a term policy. So maybe in my budget, all I can afford is a term policy, but at least I'm getting coverage, right? Mm-hmm. And then the duration, maybe I just have a temporary need. All I want is to cover that mortgage so that my family can stay in the home if I'm no longer here. Or maybe I just care about my daughter's going to college. I don't care about anything else. If I pass away, my family can move somewhere else. I just want to make sure that they're covered. So a 20-year mm-hmm. term would be enough for that, yep. right?
2: Getting the kids old enough to where they're independent.
3: Exactly. Exactly. Yeah. So cost and duration is usually the deciding factor on the term side of things. On permanent, you know, it's realizing that I'm always going to want some form of coverage. And I don't think that's a realization that the average American mm. has.
2: We don't like to think about death,
3: yeah.
2: do we?
3: Yeah. Until it's too late. Until maybe yeah. I don't medically qualify, or
2: until it's much it's more expensive.
3: Exactly.
0: Yeah.
3: There's always a need or a desire. Right.
0: And that's what people don't understand, is the life cycle need of a life insurance policy, mm-hmm. because mm-hmm. it changes. Most people just think, well, I only need it during my working years to cover my income. Mm-hmm. But then once you retire, if you're a part of a couple, if one of the couple passes away, only the larger Social Security remains. So now
2: you
0: all
2: lose
0: of a sudden,
2: half your income.
0: Yeah. And if somebody is fortunate enough to have a pension yeah. of some sort, typically people get a 50% joint and survivorship. So now that also is gone down by 50%. And yeah. and yet the water bill is probably the same. The
3: if
0: tax bill is yeah. still the same. So it's not like the cost of life halves.
3: Yeah.
0: So it's something throughout retirement time as well. And then legacy desires. Legacy desires may be, I want to leave something for my grandchildren.
3: Yeah.
0: And it can be with a permanent policy, it can be that same policy that satisfies every single one of those life cycle needs.
3: Meanings.
0: Yeah.
3: Yeah, throughout your life.
0: But with the term, it may be that later on you realize that you're coming to the end of the term, perhaps, and you may want a permanent policy. So isn't there something that people can do at that point, Sarah?
3: Yes. Yeah. So most term policies, at least today, most term policies have conversion inside where you can take at least some or all of that death benefit and move it into a permanent policy at some point in the future. The way that works is you don't have to medically requalify. Takes your health from when you got the policy in the first year, and it looks at your age. So every year that goes by, it's getting a little bit more expensive to convert because I'm getting a year older. But I could be ill. It goes based off of my health from when I originally got the term.
0: That's good to know.
3: Yeah, but ultimately, I would say you need to evaluate what it is you have going on in your life, because there's always a need for some form of protection, whether it's long-term care, life insurance, or a hybrid product. Mm-hmm. All of these things need to be considered when we're looking at the protections and our accumulation strategy.
0: Wonderful, Sarah. Thank you. Well, this has been Financial Wellness Weekly on WKBK Keene. We've been with Liz Newcomb, Sarah Benton-Smedley, and Nina Benton. 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Take care now.

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9: From ABC News, I'm Chuck Sievertson. Danes in Copenhagen reacting to an agreement Denmark, Greenland, and the U.S. have reached, allowing the U.S. to develop a significant military presence while prohibiting U.S. adversaries from building their own bases on the island.
10: We were kind of worried that you know, he would take all of Greenland by force. So the fact that we can settle this in a diplomatic way, and also that the U.S. help us defend Greenland, I think it's good.
11: The United States is probably going to get what they could have had the whole time if they just asked nicely. So in that sense, I think it's going to be nice.
9: Dutch riot police dispersed several hundred far-right protesters in The Hague today after violence erupted. Local officials banned a planned march in the city against immigration and asylum policies. Health officials warn of a possible exposure to measles at Children's Hospital in Philadelphia, where James Garrow's with the city health department.
12: Our greatest worry is the children who are on that unit. All of them are obviously too young to be vaccinated against measles. And given that they're already medically fragile, this creates a very concerning situation for us.
9: Babies under 12 months not eligible for the MMR vaccine, and officials say possibly exposed infants are being offered preventative antibody treatment. Intense storms and a risk of flash flooding today, possible from the Rockies to the Midwest, especially from northern Illinois toward Fort Wayne, Indiana. ABC News forecaster Leslie Lopez.
13: Not only do we have flash flood threats over into the Midwest, but also we are looking at flash flood threats moving into Montana. There's a 3 out of 4 flood risk, 2 to 4 inches of rain. Again, this is vulnerable burn scar area, so we're really concerned. Significant flooding certainly possible.
9: Iranians are suffering amid economic misery and internal repression, says the country's most prominent human rights activist to the Associated Press. You're listening to ABC News.
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9: Tens of thousands of security guards are on strike in California, saying they protect companies with billions of dollars in wealth while they make about $20 an hour. ABC's Jacqueline Lee.
15: In a statement, Allied Universal, which is one of the companies negotiating with the union, saying in part, "We have made substantial progress in negotiations as part of our commitment to finding common ground." Union reps saying this was months of failed negotiations, with workers offered a 65-cent raise per hour over 2 years.
9: President Trump defending his attempt to ban several news outlets from the White House. ABC's Stephen Portnoy in Washington.
16: For nearly 5 decades, courts have held that the First Amendment protects White House correspondents' freedom of speech and that their access to the complex can't be stripped based on the content of their reporting. Last year, a federal judge ruled against Trump's efforts to ban the Associated Press from the small contingent of pool reporters who cover him in the Oval Office or on Air Force One. A divided appeals court panel later put much of that ruling on hold.
9: Oktoberfest is kicked off today in Munich, Germany. Of the thousands telling why they are there.
17: I love it. I think the vibes are super high. It's amazing.
18: Drink beer. I'm probably hammered. Am I allowed to swear? Wasted. And do it again tomorrow.
9: The mayor of Munich tapping the first keg, opening the 191st edition of the world's largest folk festival. Chuck Sievertson, ABC News.
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1: 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Thanks for joining us today. We've got John Dudley back in the studio. Good to see you, brother.
2: Back in the studio. Here I am, as usual.
1: Exactly. He's alive.
2: It has been a spell, though.
1: It has. Well, you have been knee-deep in code and robots and everything else going on, so glad to get you from under the hood and out of the rabbit hole.
2: Yeah, it's nice to... I might be a little punchy, but it's nice to get the break and actually talk to a human instead of screaming at the two robots.
1: Yeah, that's awesome. It's awesome. Well, today, guys, I wanted to talk about this, and I think Johnny gave me the squirrely on this eye on this one, but I wanted to talk about the latest technology and how it's going to be affecting construction, remodeling, and your home, because I think there's so much stuff changing so fast out there, and it's something we really haven't dedicated an episode to in a while. And the first thing, Johnny, I want to get in my soapbox for a second. One of the things that I just laugh at when I see it on social media, and I mean, it's kind of kitschy, niche-y, whatever you want to call it, but it's the 3D printed house, but it's really just a glorified robotic arm running a concrete pump, and it's squirting a tube of concrete out and running around the outside border of the house, and it just keeps stacking it up. And in a few days, you've got this, looks like concrete tubes almost stacked on top of each other. And to me, it doesn't look great. Two, concrete's not a great insulator. And three, I got a gut hunch that thing's going to crack and fall apart, only because if you go through enough freeze and thaw cycles, I don't think it's big enough to actually hold up a house, in my opinion.
2: Well, first, I'm going to laugh at you because you're looking at social media.
1: There we go. There we go.
2: But I will say this. All they did was replace the pump guy. I mean.
1: Right?
2: Right? Good work, fellas. All that engineering and robotics to replace Bill. You know what I mean?
1: Yeah.
2: The one guy that holds the hose. You still got to do the rest, don't you? I mean, I watch them stand up whole floors of commercial apartment buildings in the Ukraine.
1: Yeah.
2: With just a guy holding the pump all day and 10 other guys screeting it out or whatever.
1: Mm-hmm.
2: But yeah. I don't see the efficiency, I guess. And yeah. The accuracy. I don't know. What are the benefits? What do they claim? Why are they not using straw and corn husks and coconut shells?
1: Right. Yeah. I mean, there's so much stuff. And even my guys for Peter from System 3E, I like his stuff because he's got the Lego blocks that stack. That stacks way better. It's a better program to me.
2: That system's awesome. Yep.
1: Yeah. So that's good stuff. Well, I wanted to talk today, too, about AI and what you're seeing out there. And it's so funny because what I'm seeing on the, again, social media side is people are taking, you're seeing this even in real estate these days where they have the AI decorator. And just like anything else, when you're giving a homeowner a tool and they're trying to take, maybe it's ChatGPT and stuff, I think it works pretty well on giving a visual. But unless you've spent a lot of time on programming that robot, you're giving it too many choices, I think. What's your take on that out there when it comes to just residential people trying to design without setting that up correctly?
2: Oh, design?
1: Yeah. Like, what color wall do you, it's, let's say they load their living room up and say, okay, I want to put in new furniture and new lights and walls and colors and stuff like that, and tile or something. What's your take on that?
2: Honestly, that part's pretty simple. But first, I want to say you obviously haven't heard that AI is going to kill us all in the next year or two, I think.
1: I had a good chuckle at that. I want to call it all. All right, now it's
2: marketing is what it is, my friend. There's literally people getting paid to go out and push that message right now. And I kid you not. Okay.
1: You can do this in any industry, by the way. You can take 10 disgruntled employees that all get together in a Facebook group and I'll reach out to their local media things and want to give a testimonial. You can take almost any industry down if you get 10 people talking to the media on the same day.
2: Yeah. No, I mean, not AI. It's not going down. That's like saying cars are going down. Forget it at this point.
1: Well, keep in mind, in the 70s, when you and I were kids, I remember seeing that whole campaign out there. And I think it was done by Leonard Nimoy about how the earth is going to be so cold. We're going to be all in this Arctic winter. And it was this whole thing. And it was a whole video. Look it up on YouTube, guys. And it's a story out there.
2: Back when 2026 sounded so far into the future.
1: Right. And here's the crazy part is they were wrong then. And I think by now they were saying that we're all supposed to have the coasts underwater. I'm sorry. Yeah. When all the famous people that are saying that are still out there buying waterfront homes in Massachusetts, I'm going to bet that these guys aren't betting. Why would you buy a house that you're going to, you know, some $20 million house if it's going to be gone in 3 years? Nobody believes it.
2: I'll say this and then I'll answer your question because we've totally taken a left turn at Albuquerque. But if AI figures out how to decimate the human population, we kind of got it coming, really.
1: Like, yeah. Yeah.
2: That. I mean, if we can't stop it, that's fair. You win. Natural selection.
1: Yeah. I will say, but my question, Johnny, is can't you just pull the plug out of the machine at that point? Just go, I'm done.
2: No power. Eric, it's going to create an army of robots that are going to, I don't know what they're thinking, dude. I might get hit by a bus too. And your question, I think AI has got a ton of tools out there that are really effective for that kind of simplicity, right? What do my walls look like? I mean, that's been around for a while, for years, honestly.
1: Yeah.
2: Yeah. And that, I mean, now it's ridiculously good. Mm. Well, again, if we want to talk about Instavid for a minute, you walk a kitchen with your phone camera, right? Walk a kitchen. Yeah, we want to replace these cabinets. And the agent's saying, I see granite countertops. I see a double basin stainless sink. Tells you what it's looking at. You tell it what you want it to change. Fits out a bid in a minute. By the time you hang up, the homeowner can't check their email before that bid arrives. Full material list, everything. But here's what I'm talking about. Not only that, it spits out the before kitchen, your exact kitchen, and what your new kitchen is going to look like with the everything. It's crazy, dude. It literally, I did it in my kitchen. Well, I've done it probably 100 times in my kitchen, let's be honest.
1: Yeah, exactly. I was going to say, that's
2: testing,
1: not new.
2: Testing the thing, but it's actually 1,462 times it's been ran. But I digress. Literally leaves my knife set on the counter, my fruit basket on the counter. Well, my gal's fruit basket, the fruit basket.
1: Yeah.
2: So the point being is, but it'll turn the cabinets to cherry and the countertops to Taj Mahal quartzite and the backsplash tile to red. It's your kitchen. It's crazy. It leaves the Tupperware sitting in the corner. Yeah.
1: Right. Well, let's go back here first. So let's go back.
2: The design thing is super covered. Like there's a million tools out there. You can go, I mean, do one Google search and there'll be a million tools. Do not pay for anything. That's the one thing I'd say. There's so much open source and free things out there, free tools, free sites, everything. Don't go subscribing to something like that.
1: Yeah.
2: It's table stakes at this point.
1: Nice. Well, here's the thing. Let's take a look back at when you and I were doing kitchens and bathrooms all the time. So what would happen would be that you would get a phone call, right? And or even maybe a message off the website. Hey, I need a kitchen. You'd call them up and cool. You'd call me up as the designer, or Kevin had called me up as the designer, and we'd go out there and measure stuff up. I would sit there and have my notepad and measure things up and get all the dimensions, and I would have to go back and it might be 3, 4, 5 days to get a kitchen design drawn up and get it back to you. And then you would take that and go, okay, well, we're going to need countertops. So you'd send that off to the countertop manufacturer to cut that together and figure out the quote there. And then it would go out and you'd have to sit there and spend hours putting a quote together.
3: Around the House will be right back after these important messages. Stick around.
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3: Welcome back to the Around the House Show. Eric and John are discussing technology, remodeling, and how AI is changing the landscape out there each day in the construction world. Now let's get back to the conversation.
1: You'd have to sit there and spend hours putting a quote together on a kitchen. That could be half a day as you're waiting for stuff. And then 2 weeks later, which is fairly fast in that process, all of a sudden you're dropping an estimate on them. And that's round one.
2: Yeah. Or they hired Bill already because he got there quicker.
1: Well, there's the technology part, right?
2: I have to smirk because I was the guy, right? That just, I wouldn't I'd put it off for 2 weeks, then take another week to get it done. And I lost jobs and I knew I was losing them. And I just didn't want to do the bid. I thought tomorrow. Right. And then then you got to chase all your subs. Then you got to chase your designer. Then you got to answer 10 phone calls for 10 questions they have. Is it going to have this? What's this? How many visits you got to make out there? All that stuff. Yeah. InstaVid's got auto sub notifications. You put in your book of subs. A kitchen remodel comes in, it notifies you, it notifies my concrete guy, it notifies, right? Done. You literally don't touch anything. Spits out the bid, spits out the material list. That used to take us 2 weeks. It takes 2 minutes.
1: Yeah. Literally, there's the time minutes. Right there. Yeah.
2: That is insanity.
1: That's crazy.
2: This whole time building it, it just blows my mind. I'm like, are you kidding me right now?
1: Could you imagine what we could have done back then with that? Now let's talk a little bit more about InstaBid for the people that haven't heard us talk about it in the past. Yeah. Well, yeah, maybe so, but let's talk about InstaBid. Let's back up because I'm sure we got thousands of people or tens of thousands of people in the audience that are going, what's this InstaBid thing you guys are talking about that are just tuned into the show?
2: Yeah, sorry. I wasn't trying to make a marketing pitch out of it, but.
1: No, Val, but let's talk about it so people know what we're talking about because we are talking technology here and how it's changing construction. No, there's not going to be some robot underneath your sink putting in plumbing tomorrow. But at the same point, this is technology that's helping homeowners get numbers fast and really speeding up the slowest part of the project, which is that design and estimation part.
2: Yeah. Yeah. And I mean, just again, I don't want to just go off on how great my product is, but our product. Yeah. But honestly, it benefits everybody. It keeps contractors honest because now you can actually go get a number priced for your region, priced by part. That's real. You can't really lie about that, right? Yep. In your $60,000 pickup.
1: That's a cheap pickup.
2: Sorry. Sorry, Scott Miller. But yeah. So, right. It helps the contractor because he doesn't have to do any of that admin anymore. None of it. Mm-hmm. You can select whether you want to, I mean, you put your own parts in so you can trust the price. And then it pings your phone when you're on the roof and it says, bid just came in. You want to approve it? Or you can set it to auto if you know your prices are good and you literally will not touch a thing. Follows up with the client with emails if they go quiet on you. Like it's crazy, dude.
1: Yeah. How do people access this? So if Mr. and Mrs. Smith are sitting down at their computer going, okay, I need a roof. Is this on the roofer's website? Is that where that lives?
2: Exactly. Yep. And that's what I was going to say earlier. Sorry, I'm a little sleep deprived.
1: You're always sleep deprived because you've been working 20 hours a day on this.
2: Yeah, 40, 73. And there's only a 27-page punch list. Yeah. So the other half of it I was going to say is that it solves the issue of the homeowner. And you've expressed this more than a dozen times about the windows you tried to get done when you were going to sell. Dude. Right? Dude. Okay. Before I built this thing, it was just going to be one little page for a lead magnet. It's turned into this monster. I reached out on Home Advisor.
1: Yep.
2: And house. And anyway, I contacted 20 contractors looking for bids. Yep. I got 2 responses ever. 2 out of 20.
1: Wow.
2: And people are like, oh, when do we get to redo the kitchen? But oh, what a pain in the butt to find a good contractor. One you can trust. One we know he's not cheating us on the price. One we can trust around our child contractor. And everybody says, get at least 3 bids. You're like, well, it'd be great because I have to contact 10 or 20. I contacted 20. I got 2. I didn't even get 3 bids.
1: Yeah. And then you got to go through the process on all that, which is just a nightmare because, oh my gosh, I tell you what, that is probably the biggest broken part of remodeling is that homeowner via contractor thing there of just trying to get connected with the right people and have that communication going. And this automates that, which is what's so smart about it.
2: Yeah. Yeah. And right. And so if 3 contractors in your area are subscribed to InstaBid, it's each of their independent pricing. They can put whatever wage, whatever part price they want. Mm-hmm. You're getting 3 bids. You're not getting just 3 bids from InstaBid. You're getting directly from the contractor with his prices. and you're getting them in 60 seconds, really.
1: Yeah.
2: You fill out a 2-minute form, Mrs. Smith, and bam.
1: Yeah.
2: Or Mr. Smith.
1: Yeah. And here's the cool thing, too, I think is also so important with this is contractors, they're busy. It is so easy for them to make a mistake. Oh, I forgot to add the countertop numbers. I forgot to add this. I forgot to add that. Because even with the latest technology outside of Instabid that's out there, there's nothing that really walks you from soup to nuts, start to finish on this out there that does the process right. And I think that's the cool part is that all of those things have been considered automatically as part of it. So in most cases, and I'll say this because you never know what's behind the walls until somebody puts eyes on it to some extent. But at the same point, you know that those big pieces were all taken care of in the process. So you're not going to get the, oh, the number was 40,000. Well, it seemed cheap. And then they came back out and it was 180,000 because they forgot 8 pieces of it because they were tired doing it on a Sunday night at 11 p.m. and they had a 5 o'clock meeting at a job site.
2: Yeah. Yeah. And again, I think it helps keep contractors honest in that respect. And you also can, it also auto does change orders, scan receipts. Your crew can send labor hours in, all of it. It takes that mistake out of the mix, right? You don't have an excuse. And I love that. I love that it's keeping people accountable and keeping them as honest as they want their numbers to be, right? Instabid stands alone, at least in my opinion. And from, trust me, I've trialed pretty much everybody out there. For example, there's a company that does AI estimating for you that only specialized in one particular trade for 4 years.
1: Wow.
2: We ran ours against their specialty. We have 11 trades on Instabid.
1: Wow.
2: They had one. They solely focused on that trade. We ran ours on a $67,000 job or $62,000 job. This was a couple months back.
1: Yeah.
2: We were within $400 of them.
1: Wow.
2: That's a company that's been doing it for 4 years. So we nailed the roofing. We ran our 600 square foot addition remodel against theirs because they don't have all those trades, right?
1: Exactly.
2: They were 60 grand under. I'm like, dude, somebody is going to get hurt with numbers like that. And they legit say, like, these are AI estimates. Be sure and check them. So basically, you're paying for something that you can't trust.
3: If you want to check out Instabid yourself, check out the website instabid.pro. Around the House will be right back after these important messages. Stick around.
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0: Ready for a celebration fit for a queen? 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
0: We're here to tell you about our Icons of Pop Queens Reign Forever drag tribute show at the Colonial Theater on Saturday, September 19th. 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
1: You heard that right. It's our last Colonial tribute show, and it's going to be a night of unstoppable energy, iconic looks, and jaw-dropping performances. Featuring RuPaul's Drag Race star Peppermint, plus Dragula star JK, and drag legend Sherry Vine. We are pulling out all the stops for our last big show at the Colonial. Tributes to Madonna, Chapel, Charlie, Gaga, Sabrina, Beyonce, and more.
0: One stage, one spectacular tribute, and one unforgettable night not to be missed. 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
1: It's a spitball.
2: They're selling it to you because it's convenient and it's fast, but it's, I mean, you legitimately have to sit at your desk and fill out. You still have to go do the bid.
1: Well, that's pointless.
2: 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They can go to your website, fill out the form. You don't do anything. All these other ones, you have to sit down and go, oh, I'm going to make a bid.
1: Anyway, and those programs have been selling for 20 years online. Companies that have built these manual estimating and management tools are just a CRM for everybody else out there. And that's just the old manual way of doing it, which for contractors is probably the hardest and most boring thing because they got to now take time out of their day to sit there and learn this like they're trying to write Excel spreadsheets. And nobody wants to do that.
2: You know my story, right? 2005 or 4 or 6, somewhere in there. Mm-hmm. I legit bought Xactimate. I'm not bagging on Xactimate. Great company. They're great at what they do. It's nothing, not even our market. Yep, but I bought it when I was running ASM. Mm-hmm. And it sat on my floor and collected dust. I plugged it in. I looked at it and I went, no. And again, another competitor that's currently out there. We do AI estimating. All you have to do is enter in all your form fields, enter in all your parts, enter in. I'm like,
1: that's not AI.
2: Yeah, that's the same company that showed my password in the URL. I'm like, oh, good work, guys. Three of their five pages errored and wouldn't even show.
1: Dude.
2: Yeah.
1: When you're throwing a $300,000 remodel at somebody in an addition, you don't want it to be off by 2%, let alone error.
2: You realize it's August, right? 26th. Oh, I'm sorry. I thought it was 2024. What I meant is, I was like, oh my gosh. Yeah. And that's the difference between those guys with $20 million investment behind them, a SaaS company building a tool for a contractor, mm-hmm. versus a 30-year general contractor that goes 2 gallons of duct mastic on a 500 square foot remodel is perfect, or it's not. Yeah. Right.
1: Yeah. Like,
2: you can't make those decisions unless you did it for 30 years. If you're 24 and you're working at a SaaS company saying that you run an estimate tool with AI, because AI does not do that for you.
1: Yeah.
2: It can't. And that's where I'm going to dog on AI again. Nobody can tame the nuance that is the monster of construction. And every contractor out there knows I'm speaking the truth. One's got a muddy yard. One's got a dog that bites. One's on a hill.
1: One of them has no parking out front, and you got to pay $1,000 parking for it.
2: Or a parking garage on a condo in downtown Seattle. And nobody figures in those miscellaneous expenses. Nobody knows that. Takes 36 hours, not 20. And that's why I've been sitting here going through 22,786 part rows, going, nope, wrong, and.
1: Yep. Sorry.
2: I get carried away, but
1: no, dude. That's the thing. There's
2: nothing out there this good. And for $99 a month for your trade, you forget it. Yeah. Like, we have better data than RS Means at this point. I hope somebody quotes me on that because I'll prove it.
1: All right. I love it. Well, that's a big deal, especially when you think about with contractors right now, parts of the country, you have contractors out there that are just trying to get by because the economy out there is tough. People don't have a lot of disposable income. They're not buying another house because interest rates are high enough that they're looking at their 3% interest rate going, holy smokes, I've got a 3-point interest rate. But if I go buy a new house, it's 7%. Now that affordability goes.

0: away because they just can't afford to go pay that interest rate on top of the bigger or better house they want to get. So remodeling is back in, but people look at that and go, oh man, with diesel gas in the States at $7 a gallon and the trucks are hauling her across the country. Wow. I mean, when you look at something and go, okay, I need a pallet to go cross country. Now you've got a quote that's thousands of dollars and you're just trying to get tile to the job site, right? Yeah. That's why in the past here, we've worked with so many different companies here on the show that have showrooms that you're not paying that for really, because they have their own trucks out there. It's the small showrooms that sometimes eat it because they're buying from their distributor, which is based in New Jersey, and they're located in Arizona. Yeah, that's a problem. So things got expensive quick. And I think that having a program to help do that work for you and help track that, and then you know you've got an honest basis, you're not going to go out and lose your butt as a contractor. And as the homeowner, wow, this has had an extra set of eyes on it because, well, this was created properly.
1: Yeah. By a guy that did it for 30 years. I will never, ever claim that I nailed every number. There's no way. You can't. I didn't when I was doing it. I can't do it still. Nobody can. If they can, show me. I dare you.
2: Yeah.
1: I mean, that's up to the contractor. They know what their numbers are way better than I do. And they can add a new part. If they know they buy coffee for the crew every day, they can put it in as a custom charge that goes on every job they bid. Poof.
0: Yep.
1: It's already done. And you can tell our little agent that's on your site to go do that for you. But I mean, for $99 a month, dude, that's not even 20% of the time I would spend on one bid. Driving dude. There, talking with the people, driving back home, sitting in traffic, especially in the Seattle area. Well, it used to cost $1,000 just to pull the truck out of the driveway with a crew, right? But amen. Just me going out and bidding or paying Kevin to go out and sell, $99. Like, come on, you don't do any of that. The other thing I'll say is places like I did a lot of data research in Portland because knowing that you guys are having a rough time up there, I'm like, I want to focus on that and I want to pay attention to it. And I want to look at the multipliers that go by region and make sure we're accounting for where these regions are actually sitting in reality, not just a BLS blanket rate that says, oh, it should be $27. I'm like, nobody leaves the couch for $27 an hour. Are you crazy? No. So it's things like that, man. A lot of research, a lot of data points, and it all went into this. And I'm really proud of it. That's why I can't stop talking about it.
0: Well, you should. You've been living and breathing it now for a long time. And where is it at now? Where is Instabid.pro at now? What's the status?
1: It's available. Go sign up. My phone number's on the website. Call me directly. How about that?
0: There we go.
1: That's a no BS line. That is a no BS founder that's sitting here. Yeah. Trying to feed dogs. Right. Right. And tame a woman.
0: But she's taming you, brother.
1: Don't even start, man. Not today. Not today. No,
0: don't let's not kid ourselves here.
1: Yeah. No, go to instabid.pro, poke around, read the data, read the features. There's like 12 pages on there of stuff that you'll look at and go, huh, this looks cool. I want to press buttons, and then you'll hit the trial and you can check it out for 10 days and poke around and do almost anything with it. And yeah, if you dig it,
0: there we go.
1: Sign up. If you don't, call me and tell me, please. Like legit, this is not some big money play for me. I'm 56 years old, man. I live a happy life. It's calm and peaceful. And this started as like, oh, I should spin up little lead magnet pages. And then I realized, wait a minute. I've got this huge head of knowledge that could actually serve. And I genuinely want to help the little guy, man. Like, you're either paying $2,000 a month for Procore or you're paying $49 for a lie. I'll say it straight out. And I didn't like it when I was into the business and I don't like it now, man. I don't like the guy that's pulling gypsy prices on people. And you know what I mean? I just
0: totally.
1: So the guy that actually does go and work 12 hours a day because he's feeding three kids and trying to keep a roof over their head. Yep. He should win.
0: Amen.
1: He should win.
0: So, amen. No, I love it, man. I love it. And I think this is one of the biggest things that's going to change the industry.
3: 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Around the house.

0: We'll be right back after these important messages. Stick around.
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0: Welcome back to the Around the House Show. Eric and John are discussing technology, remodeling, and how AI is changing the landscape out there each day in the construction world. Now let's get back to the conversation.
9: Yeah. I don't have to open the wall up now. I can go, wow, that's wet. Or if I'm inspecting a house and I'm looking at buying, I can go, I missed the insulation in this room. There's no insulation in that wall.
10: Super cool, man.
9: And I love technology. Like, that's really affordable for people. I used it when I was going on vacation with the RV. What did I do? I'm towing a trailer and I'm going 300 and something miles across the state. I walked around and looked at the back hubs on the trailer to make sure they weren't too hot.
10: Right. Check your brake pads.
9: Right. I could, because I'm like, okay, we just came off the hill. I'm going to hit the rest stop down here. I thought, what not a great use case study for this. And I looked around and I went, it was just in the it's in the door of my truck. Plug it in, walk over and go, huh, cool. Everything's sweet. Nothing over 90 degrees. Beautiful. Love it.
10: I want to hit my golden retriever with that

do me a favor. Jump on Zillow or any one of your favorite real estate apps. Take a look at what you think your house is worth around your neighborhood in the general area, and take a look and see what those master bathrooms look like. Are they huge? Do they have a custom shower? Do they have a big tub? What is the comp around your area for your house? Because here's the thing. I don't want you to spend too much money thinking that you're going to get that all back. Now, there are exceptions. My last house, that bathroom is what sold that project. And that was the asterisk out there. So generally, you're not going to get that money back. I did on mine, but it's the rare instance that actually works. So take a little time, look around and see what those comps are. If you underbuild, you create a pretty big measurable problem. Functional obsolescence, as they call it. So make sure that you've got that dialed in. And if you overbuild, you have the opposite problem. All of a sudden, you don't have a place that you're going to get that money back. And so unless you're going to be there for the rest of your life, that can be expensive. Now, the next one here is super important. And I don't just say this because I'm a designer. I say it because I see it time and time again. And I've had these clients where they were going to hire me for a project. At the last minute, they went, I got some friends. We're going to bounce stuff off. And all of a sudden, they ghost and disappear. And I go, all right, good luck. I get a call 6 months later. They fired their contractor. They have the wrong materials in the bathroom. They hate the look of it, and they're starting over. The problem is they're $30,000 into this or way more. And you've got material you can't return. You've got materials that's installed. And all of a sudden, you're starting over again. So you can pay the designer once, or you can pay a contractor twice. That's my rule on that. And the cheapest bid is usually because something got left out of it. On a master bathroom, the thing that gets left out is always behind a wall, and you'll never see it until it fails. So in my experience, when we dove into a house that was over 15 or 20 years old or had some newer products that were already outdated, like CPVC, like poly pipe or any one of those other things. And I'm not talking about PEX versions of that out there. I want to get in there. Maybe you got galvanized drain lines, whatever. Get in there and replace it all. Your designer is going to help walk you through that. Update everything so you don't have to come back and do it later. So electrical, water, all those things are important. Make sure you get into it. So make sure that your designer comes in at the drawing stage, not after demo. And one other thing that I will say, and this is something that you can do that can save you a ton of hassles, and it depends on your contractor. Now, many contractors out there have financing programs. That's one thing. But if you have a choice to pay with a check or a credit card, always use the credit card. Here's why. You have some retaliation if they bail out on you. And you might be able to get some miles. I would have no problem paying 3 or 4% more for that project if I could put it on a credit card. Then just pay it off. You're fine. Get your airline miles and let the contractor continue the project. If you get burned with somebody taken off, you do have some recourse. With a check, you are out of luck. So there's the big one right there. There's another little tip in that. Now, the next thing I want to talk about before we go out to break in a few minutes here is an important one. Design for aging in place while the walls are already open. You're never going to have a cheaper moment than right now. If you're 25 years old and buying your first house, you might not be thinking about this and going, this makes sense. But here's what it is. The one thing I want to say is in my 20s and 30s, I had plenty of surgeries. So having that shower that you can walk into, and maybe I just want to get in there and sit on a stool because I just had knee surgery and I got a plastic bag wrapped around my leg. Or if I want to make sure and I've got a bad back or sore from my latest skiing or surfing, putting in grab bars and things like that can really help out. Or if anything, make sure that you put in blocking behind those walls and take some pictures of it that you can save in the cloud on your phone. Then you'll have a good situation right there. So think about these things when you're doing the remodel. If you're already replacing the door and you're doing something in there, how hard is it to make it a little

0: little bit bigger. Where are we at with that? These are those things that I want you to take some time and think about as you're doing this project. Because anything else you can add to make it easier if your mom or grandparents or whoever's coming over, make it a little bit better. And you don't have to make it look like it's some crazy big, you don't want it to look like a hospital, or you don't want it to look like that ADA room at your hotel that you got stuck with when you booked late. Make sure that you got this. This is why I like curbless showers and things like that. So spend a little time on the design side of things, and it's going to be a lot better. So that's where that aging in place stuff comes from. Overlighting it and making it where you can dim the lights and set it to a spot, making sure that you've got that set up correctly. That is an important part of this whole process and part of the discussion that I think you should have down the road. If you go to sell the house and maybe you're in your 30s, no big deal. It's just a little bit safer for people. And there's nothing wrong with that. And with today's products, you can make it look killer and not like a hospital bathroom. So these are things to think about when you're designing out. That aging in place component could be super smart, and it might make it easier down the road if you get hurt or have some medical issues. It happens to all of us. Now, one more thing before we go here, and this is super important. Here is a trick that I've used for decades. While you got the drywall out, insulate the bathroom with rock wool. Yes. Or any one of those spun mineral wool. I think other companies make it as well. Everybody knows it as rock wool. It's kind of like Kleenex and facial tissue. So here's the thing. Insulating does a couple things. One, it gives you a fire break in the house, which is kind of cool because that to some extent will keep the rock wool is literally fireproof. So it does fill up that cavity and make it so it's a little bit more efficient that way. Now, here's the biggest reason I do this. It's not for fire. We don't have that many bathroom fires. Here's the thing. The biggest thing is noise. If you have a hall bathroom, for instance, it's even more important because guess what? You've got a bedroom usually on one side or even both sides of that. And you want to make sure that you've got that where it's quiet. That can be a huge game changer. It keeps the sound down. If somebody's in there listening to the radio or listening to music, or they're just having a bad healthcare day, guess what? This can really help keep that quiet. And for a master bathroom, it's even more important because one, if somebody's up getting ready in the morning and the other person is sleeping due to work schedules or things like that, it really gives you a little bit of a break there from that. And then of course, that also is just extra durability in that space anyway. So insulate, it'll make a huge difference. And for the few $100 that you'll spend in there, it's completely worth the effort. It will quiet things up and really make your bedroom a better place. Now, when we come back, guys, we've got a lot more to talk about with my tips for your master bathroom in 2026. We'll do that just as soon as Around the House returns. Don't go anywhere.
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0: What's up? This is Sticks It In Ya.
1: And Satchel from Steel Panther. And you are listening to
0: Around the House with Eric G.
1: Yeah.
0: We love Eric G, and you should too.
2: Welcome back to the Around the House show. I'm Eric G. We've been talking today about my top 10 tips for that master bathroom remodel coming up and what you should be doing and what you should be paying attention to here in 2026. So the next one here that I want to talk about is an important one, and that's wire it for 2030, not for the showroom floor. When you're remodeling a master bathroom, on average, that should last you 25 years. The fixtures in it are going to turn over two or three times in that span. So wire it for the thing you're going to buy in 2030, not for the thing that you're buying this month. And this is where you can make things so much easier. Let's say you don't have it in the budget to put a heated towel warmer in. Can't do it. Don't have the $1,000 or $500 or whichever one you're looking at out there. But you want to add it maybe later, or it might be fun later. Wire it for it. You're already redoing some stuff in there anyway. You might as well have the electrician while they're at it, get it prepped for it. Put it for the plan. And make sure that you have enough power for it. Most of the time, that's going to take its own dedicated circuit. So run that while you're running everything else. And that's the thing. If you're doing heated tile floors, which is something I recommend for most homes, if you're in Florida, maybe it's not that big a deal, but I sure like jumping out of the shower in the morning and having a warm floor versus that cold one. And that can also heat that room, and it can also help dry that room out a little bit. If you've always got people jumping out of the shower, maybe there's two or three people using that in a hall bathroom or even in your master shower. This is one of those things that making sure that you've got all those circuits run for it is really important. There are so many new things out there that have been coming out where we're talking about having a, for instance, I've seen people put in the InstaHot so they can have their morning tea in the bathroom or any one of those kind of things. Plan for it. Put a few of those outlets in or put in a circuit to have it pre-wired so you could add to it later. These are the things. And so many times you need a new circuit for that. So take care of it on the front end and think about what you're going to be doing. Are you going to be putting in a medicine cabinet that's going to have refrigeration for medication or maybe even having something that's for high-end makeup? Run a circuit for it. So plan ahead for that. And the same thing goes for all your plumbing in there. If you're going to add a steam shower, that's a whole other deal. You got to plan that from day one. You're not going to just add that later and make that easy. But if you're planning for the smaller stuff, it's going to make it a heck of a lot easier for what you're doing. And when in doubt, if you're going to be putting some smart stuff in there, run some conduit. Maybe you can run in some Cat 6 into that room. So if you've got a music player or something else like that, you can just plug it in. Wire it right in. Not going to be that big a deal. And of course, the biggest one, always and always, put in that outlet behind the master bathroom toilet. So that way, you could put a bidet seat in at one point. Maybe you don't want it. Maybe you go, I'm never putting one of those things in. You know something? The heated toilet seat is a really cool deal. And in the middle of the night, the little light that's in there that can keep the bowl lit up without having to turn the bathroom lights on can be super cool as well. You'll get back to sleep way faster if you're getting up in the middle of the night. So always add that outlet, whether you need it or not. When you go to sell the house later, it's an added benefit that people will appreciate because over the last 10 years, America has finally come around to the bidet toilet or bidet toilet seat. And that's something I would plan for every single time. So double check, make sure you're up to code. Make sure your electrician knows that you're up to code because everything in there is going to have to be on a GFCI protected receptacle. So make sure you're good to go. So have it all dialed in. You'll be happy later. Now, the next one is set a real timeline for your project and a real contingency. Many times when you're doing that master bathroom, there's usually at least another bath in there. But when does this become a problem? It becomes when you have a house that's a 1.5 bath. You've got the bedrooms upstairs maybe and a powder off the living room downstairs and that's all you got. this is where my project fell off the plan a little bit. When I did my master bathroom during COVID, I was already planning it before COVID hit. Started to tear into it. I was just going to go, and my ex was just going to go hit the gym for our showers in the morning before we go to work. Go work out, hit a shower. For a couple weeks while the shower was down, it wasn't going to be that big a deal. Yeah, that worked until all of a sudden it was demo day, and I could see on the horizon that maybe things were going to shut down. That means the gym option was gone. So what did I do? When I took out the bathtub, I set it up in the garage. Yeah, I took the bathtub out, put it up on a pallet, got it in there, sturdy, built a surround for it out of 2x4s, hung not black plastic, I put a blue tarp in there, and then off the water heater, I plumbed in a temporary water so we could go right into that. And then for the drain, I ran that out into a floor drain, and it worked really well. Did that meet code for the gray water? Yeah, probably not. It was just shower water, so I wasn't so worried about it. And probably a little bit cleaner water than what was coming off the garage floor. So I wasn't so worried about that. So for 2 weeks, that worked great. Now, the problem was, it was in the wintertime, and I tell you what, that garage was a little cool out there when you'd go out there, but it worked out pretty well, and it was a good plan B. Now, that doesn't work for everyone, but think about how you can do it and if there's a way to do it so you're comfortable and come up with a plan. So create your realistic schedule and make sure you give enough time for inspections. Many times, if you're doing a bathroom, there's going to be multiple inspections there. You're going to get the permit turned in. You're probably going to have a shower pan inspection, a rough plumbing. You're going to have rough electrical. You'll have all those different things, including your final inspection. Find out what the delay is on those things. Sometimes when you call it in, they'll be there within 48 hours. That's pretty cool. What can happen, though, is you can get behind on some of that stuff. You call it in, you got a weekend, you got a holiday, you can lose 4 or 5 days in the schedule. So make sure, depending on where you are, that those things are going to work out correctly. And a good contractor is going to walk you through that. Just make sure it's a realistic. If someone's telling you they're going to do the bathroom remodel in 2 days,

0: unless it's a little tiny powder room and you're just changing out a couple fixtures, that's not realistic. Many of these master bathroom remodels are a 4 at a minimum to 8 week project. I've seen them be more depending on what's happening. Because here's the thing, I don't want to have in these smaller rooms, it's not like a kitchen where maybe you could have an electrician and plumber working at the same time. In the bathroom, nope, one trade at a time in there so they get their job done and get work done. Because otherwise, you're paying for both those people to be working over the top of each other, and it's going to be a mess. So make sure you got the right timeline and a real contingency. And don't try to have this thing done right before some major event in your house. When we come back, I'm going to talk about one of the most important things you should be considering inside that bathroom, because this is one of the mistakes people make and they go, oh my gosh, I didn't plan ahead for this. This can save you a lot of headaches and make that room a little bit more valuable. Around the House, we'll be right back after these important messages. Don't change that dial.
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1: 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I'm Eric G. Hey, if you want to find out more about us, head over to aroundthehouseonline.com. You can find the website there. We've also got a link in most of our social media stuff. If you're out there, just look for Around the House show. You can find

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1: That you hear are the people that keep that radio station alive and, of course, this show going. Show your love to those guys out there. One of the biggest rooms here in your house, as far as health, safety, luxury, feeling good, refreshing, is that master bathroom. And probably the most important one here that is the one that can go sideways and is the most expensive to fix is the tile work in that shower. So here is where the train comes off the tracks. In my opinion, and I know there's that tile installers out there, they're going to really throw some rocks at me. And do I care? Not a bit, because this is my personal opinion. After doing this for, 35 plus years, this is where I've seen the biggest problems with projects. You need to waterproof that shower is one system and not a pile of parts. This is 2026, not 1978. We don't need a guy with a tar kettle in the house. We sure don't need a rubber liner buried under a mud bed. These newer foam systems out there for showers, and there's some caveats here that we need to really pay attention to, I think do a better job and more and are more reliable and easier to install than those other systems. I'm not a hot mop fan. I know people in California do it, other places. I just don't like bringing all that stuff inside the house. And I think that, yes, it can work. I just think it's old technology and there's more reliable systems out there. If you're installing that mud pan and you've got the liner and you've got all this, one little nick, one little mistake, one trade in there during the time that they're doing the water test can absolutely cause a leak down the road, which will most likely cause you to tear this thing. So that's the key. So what I like about it, the liners you put in with these new systems, whether it's Weedy versus the Ardex system or Schluter, or there are so many other brands out there, they all make good products. And I want to make sure that your tile installer is familiar with the one that you're using. Most of the time I've used personally on my house, I've used Ardex and I've used Weedy. When I built my steam shower, I used their Vapor Radii 85. So steam would not go through it because vapor is different than water. So it's something to consider with what you're doing on the project. So you don't have to worry about pre-slope. You don't have to worry about clogged weep holes or a punctured liner. This is one of those things. Now, the mistakes that I see people make is they start mixing systems. So they'll use the Schluter walls and a Weedy pan, or they'll use something off the shelf, or they'll use the wrong adhesives, the wrong sealants. You need to use this as a system. You wouldn't want your car dealer, let's say it's a Ford, putting Chevy parts on and say, oh, that'll be good. You want to have a system that's going to have a warranty, that's going to have a company that's going to stand behind it. So from start to finish, use that brand all the way through. And that's the key. So if you're doing a shower and you're using Weedy, great. Use the Weedy throughout that project, all the pieces and parts you need. That way, you've got a warranty that stands behind it. That is the mistakes that I see being made on this. And then the installer needs to follow those instructions. I want to make sure they're trained. Were they trained by the rep? Have they used it for years? This is where I think homeowners can go sideways, is they've got an installer that they've hired. You know, let's say all they've ever done in their life is Schluter. And you go, nope, I want the Weedy. Now they've got to learn the system on your project. In that case, what I want to do is call the Weedy rep up as the tile installer and have them out there on the job site walking it through. So maybe give them the opportunity to help train you to done right. That's where the mistakes happen. So be really careful, guys. We don't want to make this

0: big problem. And then maybe the installer swaps out a cheaper tape, skips a sealant, and then you got a problem. Now, the other problem you got to pay attention to, if you're going to use little tiny tiles, to be honest, I'd stay away from it. Little tiny, like 1-inch tiles, do not work well with foam bases or many of the other systems. So why get yourself in a problem? Why put it down there? Use a different tile. That's where your designer can help you work through picking the tile, getting the right system with your tile people. So that way you're good. So here's the other thing I want you to pay attention with this. It's super important. Pick a drain that works with that system, because that drain, if you're using a weedy system, you want to use the weedy drain. That way you're not mixing those things in. So make sure early on that if you're going with a specialty color on the shower fixtures, the bathroom, that drain is going to work in the right color for you, so you have something that holds up. One thing that I've done too, and we talked about this earlier, is when you're doing that shower system, I like to put Rockwell insulation behind it. I did that in my shower. It made it really quiet. It made it stay warmer in there as well. The heat didn't tend to radiate out. And I think it just ended up as a better project. So these are little things that make a huge difference. Another tip, where's your storage in there? Most people have hair, at least, have different hair products. And if you've got a couple in there, there's two sets of hair products and soaps and everything else. Make sure that you've got a niche in there that works. If you're doing something luxury, don't forget to put lighting in that niche. You can put LED low voltage lighting in there and light those things up. Looks killer high end. Not that much more money to do it. Make systems for that, so that can look really cool without causing another place for a leak. And don't go cheap on the fixtures. When you put that shower drain in, you want to get the good one. Because if it's a matte black finish on all your fixtures, you don't want cheap paint to come off. So use the right one. Get something that's going to be durable. That's it. If you're doing large format tiles or slabs, make sure you know that going in. And you want to make sure that the plumber has got things set up correctly. So that plumber, tile installer, need to work together to make sure that is set up correctly. Especially if you're doing like a higher end trough drain or things like that, where you've got that long linear drain where maybe the shower is all going to go to the back, front, back, side, however that's sloped. Need to make sure that system's going to work with what you've got going, the framing, which can be huge, and everything else. Now, when we come back here, this is where I think I see some of the biggest mistakes. And we're going to start talking about some tile installers here. Because I tell you what, on all the social media pages that I see and the stuff that I see where I'm a moderator in a few groups and I'll see the homeowner in tears, look at this. It's just like my friend that went through, a bunch of years ago, probably 5 or 6 now, had the repo contractor out there who did one of the worst tile installs I've ever seen. And then he made it on TV going back because she kicked him off the job site. He broke into the house, ended up smashing the shower system out because she said, stop, this is looking bad. We got to figure it out. And he got between a hard place in there. He did some bad decisions. He'd done this before. And he trashed her shower, all while doing it on camera. And these days you'd go, oh, it's AI. Except this guy got convicted and got in some serious trouble down there in Denver. So these are things you want to be careful with. Around the House, we'll be right back. We're going to talk about installers. What to look for just as soon as Around the House returns.
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0: 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I'm going
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12: From ABC News, I'm Chuck Sievertson. Health officials warn of a possible exposure to measles at Children's Hospital in Philadelphia, where James Garrow's with the City Health Department.
13: Our greatest worry is the children who are on that unit. All of them are obviously too young to be vaccinated against measles. And given that they're already medically fragile, this creates a very concerning situation for us.
12: Babies under 12 months are not eligible for the MMR vaccine, and officials say possibly exposed infants are being offered preventative antibody treatment. Congo today began vaccinating healthcare staff against Ebola in the area that's the epicenter of the fastest growing outbreak of the disease in history. African government has recorded over 7,500 confirmed cases, including over 3,600 deaths. Over 1,800 people have recovered. Mostly positive reaction from Danes in Copenhagen, who are asked about an agreement Denmark, Greenland, and the U.S. have reached concerning Greenland. The deal allows the U.S. to develop a significant military presence on Greenland, while prohibiting U.S. adversaries from building their own bases on the island.
14: I hope it's a good agreement and that it's a sustainable agreement. You know, with Trump, you have an agreement today, and tomorrow is maybe another agreement.
12: Iran's foreign minister, Abbas Araghchi, today calling on the global community to end using war as a primary instrument of international relations, in his words, adding to restore real meaning and credibility to international law.
15: A dangerous pattern has now taken shape, a pattern in which military force is no longer used as a last resort, but has turned into a permanent mechanism for redesigning the political and security landscape of the region.
12: The Iranian official speaking via the Telegram social media channel to the global town hall being held in Jakarta, Indonesia today. No progress in the Iran war situation reported today. 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
12: Severe weather across the country this weekend, intense storms and a risk of flash flooding from the Rockies to the Midwest. ABC News forecaster Leslie Lopez.
19: This really is stretching anywhere from northern Illinois, getting all the way out towards parts of Fort Wayne. We are also continuing to show you that there is that red bullseye area where significant flood risks are in the forecast. 2 inches of rainfall rates an hour. This is for Chicago. This is for South Bend. This is also into areas closer towards, it looks like, areas of Milwaukee, just south of that.
12: Saudi Arabia warned of a hostile aerial threat and issuing a string of emergency alerts across the kingdom overnight, including the first alert in its capital since an escalation in fighting with Iran-backed rebels in neighboring Yemen. Tensions are running high as law enforcement in Mississippi pledged the largest security presence ever for a football game in the state tonight. ABC's Danny New tells why.
20: LSU is heading to Ole Miss for a top 10 showdown tonight, but the rankings are only part of why this game is so much baked in drama. It's really more about LSU head coach Lane Kiffin, who used to coach Ole Miss just last year and then left right before the playoffs started. So mid-season, basically, to go coach LSU. So Ole Miss fans might have some feedback on that. Plus, you throw in all the chaos from when Kiffin tried to add former NFL players a few weeks ago, and LSU and Ole Miss being longtime conference rivals in the SEC. And what do you get? A fantastic Saturday evening at 7:30 p.m. on ABC.
12: Chuck Sievertson, ABC News.
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0: bruises and cuts other areas, and I wonder if I should take action.
1: Yes, of course you should take action. 100%. This is one of those classic personal injury cases, and it's a good one. Why is it a good one? Well, because dog bite cases tend to be really good. If you're talking about scarring, permanent scarring, especially on the face, especially on a female face, it tends to really increase the value of the case. So now, a couple of questions that I have for you. When you say disfigured, how disfigured are you? I mean, do you look like one of those horror film protagonists?
0: Though I'm wearing a mask whenever I go out of the
1: house. Wow.
0: But the thing is, it only happened the second of this month.
1: Yeah, it doesn't matter. It doesn't matter when it happened, okay?
0: I've got huge scabs on my face.
1: No, I understand. I get it. You've been bitten, and there are going to be permanent scars, and you're a woman. Now, a couple of questions. And that is, first of all, you sound old. How old are you?
0: Oh, I sound old. Sorry about that. I'm 81, but...
1: Yeah, that's pretty old. Okay, that's old. Okay, I got it. That's pretty old. So now, are you interested in dating? Are you interested in having sex?
0: No, I'm a widow, and I've had it with men.
1: You see.
0: I have a dog now, so that's fine.
1: Okay, yeah, no, you went out, because it correlates directly with injuries, wanting to have sex, and inability to have sex because... You go to a bar and you hit up on someone and the person looks, you goes, man, your face is so scarred up. I'm not interested. Okay. That's one issue. The other issue is how good looking are you? Cause that's very important. Because
0: well,
1: the better looking you, the better, hold on.
0: I won a beauty contest for Miss Malibu and I was in the Miss California run-up in my day.
1: Okay, because that's the other issue. The better looking you are, the bigger the injury because you're good looking. Because frankly, a couple of scars on ugly looking women doesn't really matter. As a matter of fact, you can argue that they help your appearance. That's good. Miss Malibu, you very strong, very strong. Okay. Yes. You have, a very good classic case. The scarring really adds to the case. So I'm going to suggest you go to handleofthelaw.com. Go to my website and you'll talk to a personal injury lawyer who is, they're very gracious.
0: I disconnected my computer recently, so can I do it by phone?
1: Well, yeah, but I don't give the phone number out because I don't remember. Yeah, you can do it by phone. It's
0: 888-888-8668.
1: 888-888-8668.
0: Say it again.
1: 888-888-8668.
0: I got it. Okay.
1: Okay, and don't take any memory tests, okay? That is going to be... not good for you. All right. Hey, good luck to you, Gail.
0: So you think I should?
1: Yes. Yes. You have a good case. This is a classic personal injury case, Gail. It has all of it. It has all the elements.
0: What should I look for? Otherwise, I'm not going to pursue.
1: You're not going to. Yes. The lawyer is going to handle it all for you because here is what the elements of a personal injury case are all about. Negligence, which is what you're arguing. Number one, duty. Was there a duty of care? Yes, it was a duty for the guy to keep his pit bulls from eating people. Okay, you've got causation. Were your injuries caused by the negligence? Yes, the injuries were caused by this guy not keeping his dogs from eating your face. Okay, those are the elements. And then, of course, you have damages. Clearly, you have damages. We went through that before because your face is all scarred up and you're going to look like you got the scars from when you were dueling in Dusseldorf. You have it all. So it's a good case. Make a phone call. Make a phone call to the website. You know, when I talk about personal injury, I will often say when I'm asked by anybody, Bill, do I have a case? And here come the elements. I go, yeah, you have a case. So I should go and get a lawyer. No, because you don't have enough damages. But I was malpracticed on, or the doctor committed malpractice. Yeah, sure looks that way to me. But what are your damages? Well, I was in the hospital for 3 days. Okay, how much is that worth? $1 million, $2 million? And lawyers do not take those kinds of cases because they get the same percentage. It's always a percentage of whatever the settlement is or whatever the jury gives to the plaintiff. And lawyers taking the same percentage, usually a third, of a $100,000 case, that's $33,000 to a lawyer, versus a $500,000 case, which is five times as much, and it's basically the same. It's basically the same amount of work. 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
1: From ABC News, I'm Dave Packer. Americans are feeling the economic impact of the war with Iran, which has now passed the 200-day mark. There are already shipping disruptions in the Strait of Hormuz, and there's now an escalating fight in another key oil transit choke point. Satellite imagery obtained by ABC News confirms that Iran-backed Houthi rebels have seized control of the Bab el-Mandab Strait at the southern end of the Red Sea. ABC's Victoria Bollet.
2: Obviously, all of this is really important based on looking at it in the global picture with the Strait of Hormuz. We're not talking about the Bab el-Mandab Strait if we're not also talking about the Strait of Hormuz. And this is most important for a country like Saudi Arabia, one of the world's top oil producers. To get oil out, they have to, especially to Asia, they have to go through either Bab el-Mandab or the Strait of Hormuz. If both of those are closed, that makes a really expensive problem.
1: Gas prices expensive now, nearing $4.50 a gallon. Diesel hitting a record average of $6.47 a gallon, according to Gas Buddy. Reaction in Denmark to an agreement that Denmark, Greenland, and the U.S. have reached concerning Greenland. That deal allows the U.S. to develop a significant military presence on Greenland while prohibiting U.S. adversaries from building their own bases on the island. Annette Jacobsen is a Dane in Copenhagen.
3: I was just laughing because nothing has changed. The agreement between Denmark, Greenland and U.S. is still the same. Denmark has just been assured that the red line will not be stepped over.
1: In Philadelphia, pro-Palestinian protesters gathering outside Lincoln Financial Field, where Ed Sheeran will perform tonight. The first show since Macklemore was dropped from the tour over his pro-Palestinian remarks on stage. And President Trump says he's forming a new AI task force amid growing concerns about the technology. 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
1: A huge college clash on the gridiron tonight. LSU versus Ole Miss. Tensions are running high, and there'll be record security. ABC's Danny New has more.
7: LSU is heading to Ole Miss for a top 10 showdown tonight, but the rankings are only part of why this game is so much baked-in drama. It's really more about LSU head coach Lane Kiffin, who used to coach Ole Miss just last year and then left right before the playoffs started, so mid-season, basically, to go coach LSU. So Ole Miss fans might have some feedback on that.
1: You can count
7: plus,
1: on that.
7: During all the chaos from when Kiffin tried to add former NFL players a few weeks ago, and LSU and Ole Miss being longtime conference rivals in the SEC. And what do you get? A fantastic Saturday evening at 7:30 p.m. on ABC.
1: All right, severe weather across the country this weekend. Intense storms, risk of flash flooding. Rockies to the Midwest. Chicago could get 2 inches of rainfall an hour. ABC meteorologist Leslie Lopez.
8: Not only do we have flash flood threats over into the Midwest, but also we are looking at flash flood threats moving into Montana. There's a 3 out of 4 flood risk, 2 to 4 inches of rain. Again, this is vulnerable burn scar area, so we're really concerned. Significant flooding certainly possible.
1: Security ramping up in New York City ahead of what's expected to be a busy week at the United Nations.
9: From explosive sniffing dogs to blast suits to robots, the NYPD's bomb squad is in place for the UN General Assembly, an event bringing a huge number of foreign leaders and dignitaries to the east side of Manhattan.
1: That's ABC's Lindsay Turkman. And I'm Dave Packer, ABC News.
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13: This is America This Week from Westwood One, a recap of the top stories from the week gone by. Coming up today on America This Week,
14: President Trump is hammering the Supreme Court for rejecting his bid to restrict mail-in voting for the midterm. Sagar Meghani, Washington.
15: President Trump downplaying any need to check the development of artificial intelligence.
16: Because whoever wins, AI wins.
15: I'm Julie Walker.
13: Mitch McConnell returns to Capitol Hill and votes for the first time since June.
17: A federal judge is ordering Washington's Kennedy Center to give 30 days notice before making any major physical changes to the building at Donahue, Washington.
18: Federal investigators are trying to get to the bottom of a deadly news helicopter crash in Los Angeles.
19: A lot of physical evidence.
18: I'm Jim Roop.
20: Who won and who made history at the Emmys? I'm Kevin Carr.
13: What a California researcher found sitting by the side of a river. All ahead on America This Week. You're listening to America This Week. I'm John Trout. President Trump is lashing out at the Supreme Court for rejecting his push to limit mail-in voting, especially the three justices he nominated to the nation's highest court, after they voted 7-2 to reject his orders on mail-in voting for the midterm election, now less than 2 months away. Washington correspondent Sagar Meghani reports.
21: Are you concerned at all that voters may be confused about what their options actually are now to vote by mail? And what, if anything, will the DOJ do to kind of educate people on the fallout of this case now?
22: I haven't seen any suggestion or any information or heard from secretaries of state that's an issue. That's the response. I mean, listen, ballots are confusing in every election, the way they're distributed, the way they're talked about. That's something that the state and locals handle very well every single election cycle for one reason or another. So no, that doesn't concern me.
14: President Trump is hammering the Supreme Court for rejecting his bid to restrict mail-in voting for the midterms.
22: There's this constant pressure and this effort by the media and mostly by Democrats that somehow doing that is a bad thing. Everybody should want that. The Republicans and Democrats should want free and fair elections. So while the Supreme Court did what it did, we're not going to stop the work that we're doing.
14: On social media, the president says the radical left bullies the conservative majority court into making decisions that set back the country at least 100 years. Three of the justices are his appointees. All three voted against him. And the president seethed, writing, "They're not the people I interviewed."
22: He is very frustrated. And I wasn't at the interviews that he participated in during the last administration when he selected these folks to be on the Supreme Court. He has every right. And indeed, he should communicate his concerns with the Supreme Court whenever he has them. This isn't the first time that he's done it, and it won't be the last.
14: At a White House briefing, Attorney General Todd Blanche said the president should speak out when the high court upsets him.
22: He has every right.
14: Blanche says the administration will comply with the ruling.
22: Of course, we're going to comply with the Supreme Court's decision, as we always do. That doesn't mean that we're not going to do everything in this administration that we can to make sure that there are free and fair elections.
14: Sagar Meghani, Washington.
13: President Trump is calling the danger warning by a group of artificial intelligence leaders a, quote,
0: sick conspiracy. Correspondent Julie Walker reports President Trump is downplaying the need to check AI development, while House Speaker Mike Johnson believes there needs to be guardrails.
15: President Trump downplaying any need to check the development of artificial intelligence, posting Monday there is a sick conspiracy against AI and data centers, and saying Sunday he doesn't want America to give up its edge over China.
2: We're leading China in AI. We're the most sophisticated country in the world. And frankly, I want to keep it that way, because whoever wins AI wins. And we can put guardrails, we can do this and that, but I think you have a lot of negative forces that are bringing it up that shouldn't be bringing it up, and they're bringing up things that won't happen. But whoever wins with AI wins, you know, it's an expression that I came up with, and it's true.
15: On Meet the Press, House Speaker Mike Johnson said we need guardrails.
3: I think we've got to have meaningful regulation that does not smother American innovation. Now, the how to solve that equation, no one knows yet. We're not going to rush in and pass a piece of legislation that would do harm to the country and put China as an edge. And so we've got to do this carefully. Of course, we'd vote on that tomorrow if we had the solution, and I'll call everybody into session any day. But we have to make sure we're doing it the right way.
15: Tech leaders at Anthropic, OpenAI, SpaceX, and others are calling for greater regulation to ensure safety. This comes after a former Anthropic researcher made a grave prediction that AI would kill us all by the end of the decade. Rogue AI models have been able to break free and conduct their own hacks.
3: I think the first step is to have a meeting of all the platform providers. I've talked to the president about this and others. I believe that's the next step. I think we need to do it quickly. And each of them, those gentlemen that I've named, they all agree that that would be an efficacious thing. And so we're going to pull everybody together and make sure we do this in the right way. But it is a top priority for me and for the Congress.
15: I'm Julie Walker.
0: Senator Mitch McConnell returned to the Senate to vote on Monday for the first time in 3 months, looking noticeably more frail after he was hospitalized for a June fall in his home. Sitting in a wheelchair as he entered the Senate chamber, the Kentucky Republican briefly addressed reporters, smiling but speaking slower. McConnell entered a hospital on June 14th following the fall, and speculations regarding his health ran rampant through Congress and in his home state. The 84-year-old senator is in his final months of his four decades in office, where he holds the distinction of being the longest-serving Senate leader. What'll happen to the Kennedy Center and the investigation into a TV news helicopter crash in Los Angeles when America This Week continues after these messages?
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0: Welcome back to America This Week. I'm John Trout. A Democrat lawmaker challenging President Trump's transformation of the Kennedy Center asked a judge Thursday to make clear that the memorial to the former President Kennedy cannot be unilaterally torn down, pointing to a new photo of Trump reviewing a printout apparently related to its potential demolition while aboard Air Force One. Ed Donahue reports that as the president stands firm, his name should adorn the building. The leading Democrat in the House says any changes to the Kennedy Center can only come from Congress.
4: Well, legislative action certainly needs to be taken in the context of the appropriations process when it comes to action that has clearly not been authorized by Congress, which is why, to date, we've been successful in the courts in stopping Donald Trump with respect to the Kennedy Center issue and in other areas.
17: A federal judge is ordering Washington's Kennedy Center to give 30 days notice before making any major physical changes to the building. That includes demolishing it. President Trump has talked about that possibility.
5: For me to go and fix it, I'm the one capable of fixing it, and then have to subsidize it for years to come, because you will lose with the Kennedy Center. They were losing hundreds of millions of dollars, and sometimes hundreds of millions. This is before I got involved.
17: He wants his name on the building if there are repairs.
5: So for the Trump administration, for me to get involved and to take that on long term and to carry it or to raise money to carry it, I think that the Trump administration should certainly have recognition. Because frankly, if we don't do that, it's going to close. It'll end up being ripped down. It's in very, very bad shape, very dangerous shape. You see steel falling down. You see plaster falling off ceilings. You see a lot of dangers. It's been very badly maintained for 25 years.
17: A top Kennedy Center official says the building will be closed for about 7 days to deal with public safety risks from structural deterioration. This is North Carolina Republican Senator Tom Tillis.
6: I think it's absurd. Demolishing a memorial, what a worldwide known venue for art.
17: A judge blocked putting the president's name on the Kennedy Center. Ed Donahue, Washington.
0: The probe into what caused Tuesday's deadly TV news helicopter crash continues in Los Angeles. Jim Roop in L.A. reports on not only the helicopter crash, but what the crew was reporting on, an SUV that T-boned a city bus, leaving two dead on the bus and the car driver facing potential murder charges.
18: It happened just before 7 p.m. Tuesday, as L.A.'s NBC News Chopper 4 was covering a fatal bus crash in the northern L.A. County city of Chatsworth, while live on the air.
7: This is the bus that goes by the airport. Oh, you can't pull up?
18: That's reporter Eliana Moreno, who died in the crash, along with her pilot, George Marcinow. NBC4 anchor Colleen Williams made the announcement shortly after learning what was feared after losing contact with the aircraft during that live report.
8: We can now confirm that the chopper that went down in Chatsworth tonight, about 2 hours ago, was in fact News Chopper 4.
18: A third person on the ground was also killed, 29-year-old Eddie Gutierrez Mejia. NTSB senior investigator Fabian Salazar says that audio of that live report is the most important piece of evidence in the crash.
9: In that recording, we are clearly hearing sounds that are consistent with the engine changing its speed. And we're also hearing tones that are being generated that are likely advisories to the pilot.
18: Meantime, L.A. County D.A. Nathan Hochman is charging the woman who allegedly, under the influence of drugs, crashed her car into a public transportation bus, killing two on board and injuring several others.
26: We are here to announce the charges. It'll be filed against Bailey Lynn Rios in connection with the tragic crash of her car into a Metro bus on September 15th. At about 5 p.m. Those charges will be second-degree murder charges. And an additional count of driving under the influence and reckless driving, she will be looking at a maximum sentence of life in prison.
18: He may be looking to expand the charge of second-degree murder to include responsibility for that helicopter crash.
26: We'll certainly consider whether or not there is any tie-in with our current prosecution. If there is, then we will consider the appropriate charges.
18: NTSB's Salazar says a preliminary report is expected in about 30 days. I'm Jim Roop.
0: President Trump is responding to reports that a Russian oligarch paid for the lavish Bahamas wedding of his son, Donald Trump Jr. Correspondent Clayton Neville reports.
1: Donald Trump Jr. held his wedding back in May in the Bahamas. Recent reports suggest that Russian oligarch Umar Krimlev paid for a large portion of the bill for the events later that weekend. A ProPublica report says that Krimlev covered expenses including renting out a private island and paying for a fireworks show. Payments for the expenses allegedly came from an entity affiliated with the controversial International Boxing Association. Krimlev is the president of that group. But President Trump, who wasn't at the event, said that Krimlev paid for an after party for the wedding. He said in a statement, it's not a big deal. That statement continued, quote, I have no idea who Umar is, never heard of him, and he didn't pay for Don and Bettina's wedding, which took place at a totally different location on a different day from the wedding. That from President Trump. I'm Clayton Neville.
0: A disturbing investigation in Philadelphia is getting bigger and more questions are emerging about what happened inside what's now called Philadelphia's House of Horrors. Joan Jones reports on a case involving missing women and evidence police uncovered inside a home on a quiet neighborhood street.
10: Police say at least five missing women are now connected to the home in the Olney neighborhood of 44-year-old Eugene Horsch. And investigators are combing through more than a million photos and videos recovered from that property. Some appear to show women injured, unconscious, or possibly even dead. Fox 29's Kelly Rule says they know at least one victim's identity.
11: Law enforcement sources and family members say 27-year-old Nicole Fusaro is seen on video, recovered from the home, strangled to the point of unconsciousness by Raymond R.C. Horsch, the father of Eugene Horsch, who is currently in federal custody. Fusaro has been missing from Kensington since 2018.
10: Eugene Horsch is in federal custody on firearms charges today. Nicole Fusaro is just one of the many victims.
16: There's 25 people that we know are now alive that we're scheduling interviews with. But again, they were seen in various states and we're just not sure, what they were doing when they were in there.
10: That's Deputy Police Commissioner Frank Lenore. Now, five urns were found inside the house. Police believe three contain the remains of Horsch's father, his sister, and a friend. The contents of two others remain unidentified. And now dozens of FBI agents are helping Philadelphia police authenticate the mountain of digital evidence. No bodies have been recovered, and investigators stress the case remains active. But they are asking anyone who knows what happened inside that house of horrors to come forward. For America in the Morning, I'm Joan Jones.
0: A big night at the Emmys, and who found the 10,000-year-old tooth? When America This Week continues after these messages.
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0: Welcome back to America This Week. I'm John Trout. A big night for Apple TV, Widow's Bay, and The Pitt at the 26th Emmy Awards. Entertainment reporter Kevin Carr has the story.
2: The 78th annual Emmy Awards took place in Los Angeles, and host Mariska Hargitay came on strong with a musical number. I love TV screens. And she had a little fun with Nicole Kidman.
3: Somehow heartbreak feels good.
12: No.
3: In a place like this.
12: No. Come on. That's my line.
2: Apple TV was the big winner of the night with the horror comedy Widow's Bay, earning Emmys for Best Comedy, Best Directing, Best Actor for Matthew Reese, Best Supporting Actor for Steven Root, and Best Supporting Actress for Cato Flynn.
3: This is for all the Patricias out there. See you at Sunset Cocktails to celebrate. Thank you.
2: Welsh actor Matthew Reese, who also won Best Actor in a limited series for Netflix's The Beast and Me, made history as the first man to win for two roles on the same night.
13: To the great and good people of Wales, who were as much a nurture as anyone else, we are a small but mighty nation. This is incredible. Thank you very much.
2: Maria Seahorn, who was snubbed for Better Call Saul, finally got her Emmy for Best Actress in a Drama for Apple TV's Pluribus.
3: Thank you, Vince Gillian, for giving me not only the role of a lifetime, but for creating sets where we all get to collaborate.
2: Perennial studio winner HBO was not left empty-handed. Hack star Jean Smart made history as the first to win Best Lead Actress in a Comedy for the same role every season. Also for HBO, The Pitt won Best Drama and Best Actor for Noah Wiley.
14: This is all I've ever wanted to do, and this is the only club I've ever wanted to join. Thank you for accepting me.
2: I'm Kevin Carr.
0: Some people go to the beach with a metal detector looking for treasures in the sand. Others go on scavenger hunts looking for hidden items. But then there's this California researcher who was walking near a San Francisco creek and saw something he wasn't sure about. Correspondent Ben Thomas reports what the man found was a very well-preserved mastodon tooth, roughly 10,000 years old.
15: It was just sitting there in the middle of the creek.
22: Bridget Lynch was working on a habitat restoration project to protect the threatened California red-legged frog when she spotted something.
15: Sticking up out of the water, really obvious.
22: It didn't look like the rocks she'd been studying.
15: Is it some type of, like, it almost looked like a clam you would dig out of the beach, but like a bunch of them put together?
22: Lynch did a reverse Google image search.
15: And very immediately it popped up with, this is a Pacific mastodon molar fossil.
22: The elephant-like Pacific mastodon roamed North America until about 10 or 12,000 years ago. The tooth is about 9 inches long.
23: Oh, wow, that is heavy.
22: It's been donated to Stanford University for study.
23: Strong animal.
22: I'm Ben Thomas.
0: That's our show for today. America This Week is produced by Jeff McKay. I'm John Trout. This is Westwood One.
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1: Hi, Mark Keeley here with Lieutenant Caitlin Bohannon of the Keene Area Salvation Army. And Lieutenant Kiddo's back in school, and a very busy week for you at the Corps. It's the beginning of fall programs, and you've got some fun stuff coming up at the end of this week as well.
4: We do. So Tuesdays, we have our music and arts night where kids get to learn different things like dance and drama and a cool thing called timbrels. 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And then Friday, we have our bingo night, which can be for the entire family. And then Saturday, we have our family fun fest.
1: And you said for bingo night, bring the kiddos. 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
4: Definitely bring the kiddos.
1: And then for family fun fest on Saturday, you mentioned free ice cream. 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
4: Yes, definitely free ice cream. Free to enter. 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
1: 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And if folks want to find out more information about your programs, how do they do that?
4: They can call us at 603-352-0607.
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6: The Lucky Strike program starring Jack Benny with Mary Livingston, Phil Harris, Rochester Dennis Day, and yours truly, Don Wilson. 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
9: Welcome to Viewpoint, a public affairs show meant to highlight local and state events and or interviews of interest. I'm your host, Abby Trombley. This week, we'll hear a discussion between Dan Mitchell and political analyst Scott Spradling as they discuss the results of the state primary held on September 8th. Later on in the program, we'll hear Dan's discussion with Ben Reynolds, senior policy analyst with the New Hampshire Fiscal Policy Institute, on new data relative to the job market.
11: So it wasn't ridiculous, but it was definitely a late night. But it was a fun one. And like you said, right, probably the only big surprise was that there wasn't a big surprise. And maybe the only other thing is that the predictions for turnout, Secretary of State Dave Scanlon got the numbers right. He just got the parties backwards. He was predicting 150 or so Republican, 150,000 Republican ballots to 100,000 Dems, and it looks like it's the exact opposite.
16: Why do you think there was that reversal? Why do you think it turned out that way as far as voter turnout, more Democrats than Republicans?
11: So I think...
16: races?
11: Yeah, I think it's twofold. I think you've got, this is now that moment in time where Democrats, who I think have been frustrated for months, have their opportunity to do something about it. And they turned out and vote. This is that sort of like the first sign of blue wave momentum. They were just wanting to do something and cast a ballot. And then secondly, I just think that especially because of the Democratic primary on the first CD, so you're looking at half the state, you had a very competitive primary that was going to drive out more ballots as well, because that one was a jump ball going into last night. The Republican races were simply not as competitive. And the first CD Republican congressional race between DiLorenzo and Holly Novoleski, it just never really got close. The polls were pretty much spot on. It was a big win and an easy win, an early night for Anthony DiLorenzo. So I just think Dems had more reason to turn out to decide a close primary.
16: Let's start with CD1, even though it doesn't involve our voters. How much did the Trump endorsement propel DiLorenzo to the big lead that he had?
11: I think it was the difference maker. And this just shows that relative strength of the Trump brand and the Trump endorsement in a New Hampshire Republican primary. We saw it 4 years ago, and we saw it again this time around, that the person he wanted to win not only won, but won easily against a candidate, Holly Novoselsky, who is just as aligned with the Trump agenda and philosophy as Anthony DiLorenzo, but she could not close the gap. And he's a brand new candidate. She had run before 2 years ago. He was a rookie candidate and, you know, showed that he was a rookie candidate in terms of delivery and answers and strategy and all of it. But that Trump endorsement was more than enough for DiLorenzo to be easily successful last night.
16: Watching Channel 9, though, I didn't see a lot of ads that she was able to buy, but his ads on the motorcycle were all over the place.
11: Yeah, he definitely had deeper pockets. I mean, listen, he's a very successful businessman, just like she is. She's a business owner, but he had deeper pockets, was willing to pump his own dollars into it. And because of the Trump endorsement, he was able to garner some fundraising dollars from outside of New Hampshire that are aligned with the Trump administration that helped

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1: Governor, and so he's been drawing those lines. But isn't it going to be tough for DiLorenzo to really separate himself? And again, the issues that are important for the people that are going to turn out at the polls, and that might be an issue of just getting a Republican turnout, because and we'll talk about the governor's race and whether or not that's a shoe-in and other reasons for them to turn out in the race. But, you know, how does he shake that when he's only dealing with half the state and people don't recognize the name or know who he is?
2: Yeah, no, that's exactly right. And I think there is a built-in advantage now for Stephanie Shaheen. She's got name recognition. She's got momentum out of a competitive primary. And she's got an opponent who has never run for major office before and is the Trump-endorsed candidate at a time when Trump's popularity is not great in New Hampshire. Those are all the kinds of things that we're watching as indicators for what this race is going to look like. So I think Stephanie Shaheen starts off with a competitive advantage in the sprint to November at this point. And John Sununu is an exception to this Trump trend because he and his brother, the Sununu family, former Governor Chris and now current Senate candidate John, have done a really deft job of being able to navigate through and be able to sort of speak truth to power, offer criticisms of the White House when necessary, but not light the fuse of the ire of the president that we've seen happen before with Republicans. Trump endorsed Sununu, but John Sununu hasn't been talking about it. And I don't think we will hear him talk about it at all going forward. But the Sununu brand has been able to authentically keep some distance from the Trump agenda and from the Trump White House. And I think that that will be Chris Pappas's attempt. That will be his mission over the next 8 weeks, is to do everything he can to tie John E. Sununu and Donald Trump's name together into an unfixable knot for voters to be reminded of the alignment of philosophy between the two of them.
1: It's real important that you brought it up, and I think I heard one of the last times you were on Channel 9 mention it too, about brands. And we know how important branding is for anything that you're trying to sell. And let's be honest, when it comes to politicians and elections, they're selling themselves. The Sununu brand is pretty unique. Obviously, it also has its heritage back to the father, John Sununu. Chris's success as governor, John E. Sununu, member of Congress, then a senator, stepped back into the private sector, now back out there. There's something to be said about that, the brand and name recognition. Right. I heard somebody say the other day that people going to vote yesterday, some thought that when they saw that name, Sununu, that he was the governor, that he was Chris, and that some people with name recognition, they go into the ballot box like, oh, I like that guy. Wrong guy. Yes. But I mean, it works though, right?
2: It does. And that was actually an argument that was being raised by Scott Brown himself in the primary race, that he was positing that people think they're voting for Chris, not John. And, you know, there's the brand again right there, because Chris was very popular all the way to his final days as governor. And, you know, for John to be able to maybe pick up that mantle of positive branding is a very good thing in what is a very close Senate race. And this one will stay close all the way through to November between Pappas and Sununu. So, yeah, that kind of mistaken identity definitely benefits John E. because of his brother's popularity.
1: Will it be a nasty race? We know that Chris Pappas seems to be fairly mild-mannered. From what I know of John, too, and when I interviewed him, I don't think you want to poke him, but I can't see him necessarily just come out and, you know, the way that I think Scott Brown would have. And again, this is where surrogates come in. And I'm not, you know, do you have Chris Sununu work as a surrogate? And he's very verbose. You know, who would be a good surrogate for Pappas? I mean, what sort of race do you think it's going to be, Scott?
2: I think you're going to see two different conversations. Anything that Sununu and Pappas are directly controlling from their campaign will be firm jabs, but nothing below the belt. I think they're just going to go after one another in the ways in which reflect the

0: men. They're both high IQ, articulate men who understand how to make an argument in support of their own approach to issues. I think we're going to see a lot of that. I think the harder punches and the dirt, if you will come from the third-party voices, the political action committees that are trying to move the needle in this thing on behalf of the candidates but not working with them. I think that's where the sharpest jabs are going to be thrown. So I foresee sort of two different levels of conversation.
1: When we look at the two congressional races, and we were talking about the one now with Shaheen and DeLorenzo, neither of them really have a record to run on. Stephanie Shaheen, holding some minor positions, elected positions in the state, but nothing that you can say this is their record as a state rep, let alone, going down to Washington, D.C. A little different here, closer to our home in the second congressional district. Maggie Goodlander has been a congressperson now in her first term, so she has a record. And of course, Lily Tong Williams has been running for office for so long, we know pretty much exactly where she stands. Contrast, having a record, Maggie Goodlander needing to talk and promote her record, but also defend it when you have Lily Tong Williams, wanting to make a difference there. Talk a little bit about that race. And again, this is a rematch from 2 years ago where Maggie Goodlander won pretty easily.
0: Yeah, and that's a really interesting contrast between the two districts, whereas in the first district, you've got, here's what I'm going to do. There's not going to be any real focus on what I've done unless it's in the private sector. But in the second CD, you've got now Maggie Goodlander with a full term under her belt and the issues that she's highlighted, decisions that she's made, votes that she has cast. And you contrast that against Lily Tong Williams, who has been in the conversation now for a couple of cycles in conservative circles. She's made quite a name for herself and created a bit of a funding mechanism because of her performance 2 years ago. But the road to success for Williams is no easier than it was 2 years ago. That second congressional district is just built well for a moderate Democrat who can articulate the issues and fend off attacks successfully to be successful. And that's exactly Maggie Goodlander right now. She has pockets of support built into this district in southwestern New Hampshire, the Keene immediate area, Nashua, the Connecticut River Valley. These are very friendly geographies for Maggie Goodlander, and they are the higher population areas within the district, making it extremely difficult for any Republican to be able to break through. But for specifically Lily Tong Williams, she's someone that voters are well familiar with in the second district, and she will literally have to come up with a different series of arguments to try to change the course of things. That's a very tough task.
1: And we know a lot of money is going to be spent in all of these campaigns, especially in the Senate race. We know that both will be able to raise a lot of money and the parties will be supporting them. Lily Tong Williams was able to gain a little bit of traction 2 years ago, and she had her debate and, went viral. But is she going to have nearly the amount of money that Goodlander might have at her disposal to run the ads and to put out the signs and open up the offices and run a strong campaign?
0: Yeah, definitely not. And here's the worst of the situation for Lily Tong Williams. When you're looking at the four highest profile races that we've got, the race for governor, which polls show is still reasonably competitive, the race for Senate, which is a nail biter, the race in the first CD, which features a new Shaheen and a new Republican, and we can probably argue that it'll be competitively close with the initial polls, and then the second CD, which is sort of like, you've got all this new programming, and then you've got the rerun. But we've seen that show before. That's another thing that Lily Tong Williams has to overcome, which is going to be extremely difficult. There's only so much oxygen for paying attention to these different races. The U.S. Senate race will command all of the attention. And then the governor's race is always an interesting one because we are so closely connected to our governor in New Hampshire. That person is the politician we pay the most attention to. So that race, by default, will get attention. And the polls, again, consistently show that Kelly Ayotte has led throughout, but that Cindy Warmington is within double digits and has sat there the entire time they've been running.
1: And again, a lot of it, and we haven't even talked about the independents or the undeclareds yet, and where we are. When we talk about these congressional races and what can happen in Washington, it's different the impact on the taxpayers here in the state of New Hampshire with everything that we've seen happening over in Concord at the State House. And it's going to be about voter turnout and trying to decide about one

0: over the other. And if, because of gerrymandering, not much of a difference can be made in that 400-member House or the 24-member Senate, then maybe voters, I'm suspecting, might say, well, maybe make a change in the corner office, and that might slow some of what we've seen happening in a lot of these social issue types of votes, not necessarily the budget or things that are, you know, the kitchen table type issues where that change could happen. And what would Cindy Warmington have to do? We know that she didn't run a very good campaign, not that she had to in the primary. We know that she doesn't have a lot of money and hasn't been able right. to raise very much money, where Ayotte's going to be able to raise oodles. You know, how much of this race might actually be a statement about affordability and energy prices and electricity and daycare and no real end or dent in the housing crisis? You know, how's that? What's that impression going to be left, or how's that's going to be left on the governor's race?
1: So you set the table nicely for the entire state house conversation. And I think you're right on many of these counts here that, you know, Cindy Warmington has got to find a way to tap into money in order to try to compete in terms of volume. Ayotte has a campaign war chest and she's going to use it. And she could shout down Cindy Warmington and make it hard for Warmington to even break through. Now, Cindy is a pugilist. She's a lawyer by trade. She can make an argument. She's strong and she's tough. She's a former executive counselor. She's unafraid of the battles. She can get into the mix given the opportunity. And for the Democrats, because this is the race at the top of the ballot, they kind of need her to perform well in order to maintain that sort of anticipated perceived blue wave momentum. If she falters badly, that could weaken the ticket overall because you've got Ayotte and Sununu on the other side. That's a very strong top of the ticket. Those two names are going to be a magnet for Republicans. With that said, I actually think that what we're at least what I'm hearing within the state house hallways is the New Hampshire House is up for grabs. Democrats believe, and those close to the process believe, that the Dems could narrowly take back the House. Not so in the Senate. They believe they can close the gap where it's 16-8 Republican majority. There is an argument out there that Dems could pick up maybe two or three seats and make it competitively close and make the debates more interesting. I'm not hearing people right now saying that Kelly Ayotte is going to be beaten by Cindy Warmington. I think the most people expect right now is that Cindy can make it competitive and keep it close, but nobody is out there saying and making an argument, she's got this thing, she can win this thing. I haven't heard that yet, but that's the sort of the state house landscape as it's being discussed, with essentially an eight-week sprint.
0: And running on record, here's an example, at least with Cindy Warmington, the thing you hear about her is that she worked as a lobbyist, you know, for painkillers. On the other side, and looking at Kelly Ayotte's ads in the primary, it was about getting phones out of school and a reading program for kids. Doesn't talk about housing so much or affordability. No. She mentions low taxes, but she doesn't talk about historically high property taxes, property valuations. It might be easy, and again, it'll be interesting to see what sort of surrogates are out there for Cindy Warmington to bring up those issues, where just the livability in New Hampshire right now is maybe at one of its lowest levels as far as affordability is concerned, and that's the governor doesn't have much that she can say that she contributed, I think, as well as the other Republicans, to making all that go away. We know that you're short on time for today. Maybe in closing and looking at the final race towards November, whether we're talking about the House and Senate races here locally, what's happening for the races in Washington, what's one key to look out for that could be a game changer?
1: So game changer, I think, is the environment in which all of these candidates are now going to be running. What is going to happen through the rest of September and through October at the national level and here at the state level economically or with international news that will drive the conversations? At this point right now, Republicans are vulnerable to the activities, actions, and decisions that are coming out of Washington in ways that Democrats are not. So it's really, what are those outside issue headline factors that are going to drive debates and conversations? And will that add more fuel to the fire that Democrats are feeling right now in New Hampshire that they've got momentum?
0: The war in Iran, you would think that shouldn't have an impact on state races, but it could, just because we know it's getting worse and worse.
1: Right, because people understand the connection between what's happening in Iran and what they're seeing at the gas pump. So it is very connective tissue, even for state races, because there is, again, that overall sense of frustration with the economic costs, with inflation, and with housing costs. you laid it out. And I think that there are a lot of ties to not just the State House, but to Capitol Hill and the White House. And people know it. They are frustrated with the status quo. They're looking for change. And we'll see how Republicans can be articulating being agents of change to make things better. And we'll see how Democrats can maybe speak with one script, one voice, and clarity about being a different pathway that voters would embrace.
0: Scott Spradling joining us on the program. We'll let you go. We always appreciate your time. Be safe, be well, and we'll talk again very, very soon. Thank you, Scott.
1: Thanks, Dan. Have a great one, buddy.
0: Well, we appreciate the time this morning. Scott Spradling, former political director at WMUR-TV.
2: Now let's hear Dan's discussion with Ben Reynolds, senior policy analyst with the New Hampshire Fiscal Policy Institute, on new data relative to the job market in the Granite State.
0: Phil Slutton joins us often, and Jess Williams very often. Ben, good morning. We're here today to talk about what you've discovered relative to jobs in the job market in New Hampshire. How are you?
3: I'm good. Good morning. How are you?
0: Very well. Glad that you could join us. Let's jump right to it and some of the findings. This was released right ahead of Labor Day, finding improving job market in New Hampshire. But Granite State workers still face some major challenges. Tell us a little bit. New Hampshire employment has rebounded in 2026. We're doing okay, right? In fact, the best state in New England?
3: Yeah, so looking at, employment payroll data, we saw that, New Hampshire did experience a decline in employment in 2025. However, that has rebounded as again in 2026, increasing about 1.1% between January and July compared to about the 0.2% of national growth. And it definitely was one of the higher of the regional states.
0: Jobs and having people have more jobs has increased. What about wages? Are wages keeping up with what we're paying for everything in New Hampshire?
3: So while jobs are increasing, we are seeing that while wages increase, it's not enough to be greater than, the increase in inflation, especially, in these recent times with the kind of the sharp increase there driven partially by energy costs. So we did see that, private sector wages haven't increased relative to inflation through 2025 into 2026. And this is a trend that's been going on for the last couple of years. So definitely something that we're monitoring and, hopefully we can kind of see a reversal.
0: You guys just crunched the numbers, but any thought into how wages could be increased in the state of New Hampshire?
3: Yeah, so one of the reasons that we're kind of seeing that wages haven't been increasing as fastly as they kind of did like right after the pandemic is that, New Hampshire was experiencing a very tight labor market. A lot of businesses and companies were having to compete to get employees. And so that was allowing employees to be able to negotiate higher wages. However, that's really eased off more recently. And so it is putting less pressure on the chance for businesses to have to increase wages to attract employees.
0: That reminds me of this question. If you don't know the answer, that's fine. Mm-hmm. If it isn't any of the data that you looked at. But we know I had this discussion with somebody the other day, when prices go up, whether it's for a soda or a bag of chips, and we saw a lot of increases supply and demand, during COVID and just after COVID. And the whole theory is, once prices go up, they really don't drop that much, or they don't drop back down to previous levels. And I remember, and again, it was right around the time with COVID and the like, where businesses were having to pay, 10, 20, 30, 40% more in an hourly wage just to get people to work at a department store or to flip burgers in a restaurant. Is the same thing true with wages? Once things settle down and the competition isn't as robust, that businesses can offer lower hourly wages, or do they kind of just get stuck where they are currently?
3: Yeah, no, great question. So it is the same kind of how prices are. So I think sometimes people definitely misconstrue with inflation, thinking that, if inflation goes down, that means prices are going down. Unfortunately, that's not the case. It just means that the increase is smaller than it was previously. That's the same thing with wages. So they were up this year, they were up about 3.1%, but inflation over the same period was 3.6%. So we did reach, an average private sector hourly wage of $37.75. So, doing pretty well there. However, it's just not increasing at the same rate as inflation. So, even with that increase, your paycheck isn't going as far at the store.
0: Senior policy analyst with the New Hampshire Fiscal Policy Institute, Ben Reynolds, is with us. Let's talk about the gap. Workers are producing more. They're making more, but

0: compensation isn't keeping pace. It's a compensation gap. Explain that to us.
1: Yeah, so definitely a really interesting statistic that we wanted to dive into more. We've seen some things kind of on the national level kind of talking about the same exact thing. So we really wanted to examine it here in New Hampshire as well. And so really what you're seeing is, you know, with a lot of this technological advancements these last few years, especially in artificial intelligence, we're really seeing that productivity for labor has just, you know, skyrocketed. However, we haven't really seen that same, you know, that productivity translate into, you know, the higher wages there. So it's not increasing at that same exact rate that you would really want it to do if you're thinking about, you know, if I'm producing more work, then I think, you know, I should be making more money with that. So we really see that there was like about a, you know, a 12.5 percentage point gap between that. Again, right after COVID, we did see that little narrowing again. And I think that's more contributed to, again, the tighter labor market at that time. But that separation has really grown, especially now with the advancements in AI.
0: And you brought up AI, so let's get to that. And again, it's fairly new, so there may not be that much data yet as to how it's impacting jobs and employment figures and the like. I imagine we'll have a pretty good baseline now because you're at the beginning of this. And in 3 years and 5 years and 10 years, we'll be able to measure the differences in the future compared to where we are right now. But what are you seeing, or is there even enough data yet to find out what sort of jobs are being replaced or taken over by or because of artificial intelligence?
1: Yeah, it's still definitely a little too early to tell in terms of, you know, job impact. I think, you know, a lot of the research that's coming out more recently that we've been looking at is really saying that there hasn't been much of an impact on jobs at the point. I think where we're really kind of seeing it, though, you know, be affected is really focused on that entry level workers. You know, I think, you know, where they, a lot of, you know, people are talking about and what we're kind of seeing is that there's a lot of these like more simple tasks that a lot of, you know, people just entering the workforce would typically be able to do, gain a lot of experience and then move up, you know, along in their career. However, those, you know, tasks, those roles are a lot of times are being replaced now by artificial intelligence. So it's definitely going to make it a lot harder for them, you know, to find work or to really show with employees that I have experience. So that's really where it's going to affect it. And then on the kind of the other end, in terms of just productivity, we're seeing that it's just like very, very supplementative for, you know, more skill, you know, more career long, you know, workers who are able to integrate artificial intelligence into their daily tasks.
0: And I guess when what we learned from the three employees of Anthropic yesterday, it may not matter because we may not be here in 10 years. Because of AI. But that's another topic. That's another, not that any of us are all wasting our time right now, but it sounds like we might be. If there's a 12.5% point gap between people working and being more productive, but not having their wages keep up, is there a way to find out if the businesses are benefiting because there's a lot more production being done? Are they seeing their profits or their margins grow, or are there reasons why there might also be a gap there?
1: Yeah, so we are seeing that for New Hampshire, it's, you know, GDP, so accounting for, you know, business production, you know, was increased this year. So we are seeing, you know, that reflect into there with that productivity. So it is, you know, something to monitor and, you know, that gap growing. And I think, you know, for me, from, you know, the research that I was doing, it definitely seems that right now artificial intelligence is playing, you know, a big role in that. And so we don't necessarily seeing the returns in a sense for businesses just depending on, you know, the cost of artificial intelligence. I think that's definitely something, you know, next year or 2 years from now is really going to be interesting. And seeing also is, you know, are the costs going to be low enough?
2: From ABC News, I'm Dave Packer. President Trump says he's forming a new AI force amid growing concerns about the technology.
3: Referring to the fears around AI as a hoax, Trump asserted in a post on social media that we will not in any way hinder or stifle the growth of this incredible industry. But, Trump added, in order to look out for the bad aspects of AI, the U.S. would form an AI force and appoint an AI czar in the near future. The White House did not immediately respond to a request for comment.
2: ABC's Chuck Sievertson. This coming as a new report says researchers used Anthropic's Claude to hack into rival company OpenAI. The slowdown of oil tanker traffic in the Strait of Hormuz has been getting much attention, but now an escalating fight in another international waterway. Satellite imagery obtained by ABC News confirms that Iran-backed Houthi rebels have seized control of the Bab el-Mandeb Strait at the southern end of the Red Sea. ABC's Victoria Boulay.
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0: 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All right. So here are some things that you need to think about as you're moving forward. I mean, whether or not you believe anything that I have to say, but I think that you should at least consider it.
1: Okay.
0: Number one is, I know that ChatGPT and Anthropic and everybody in the world wants you to just hook up your entire Google Drive and all of your email and all of your life directly so that they can help you do things.
1: Sure. Haven't you hooked up your email?
0: No, bad idea. I changed it.
1: You changed it?
0: Yes.
1: Okay.
0: Took it all back so that that connector was gone, because that was one of the ways that I read that they could actually get into the system and then start doing malicious things.
1: Okay.
0: And being able to distribute malware was that you could just open up ChatGPT, and because you have all those connections open, it goes right through.
1: So ChatGPT or whichever one you were using is not writing emails for you anymore?
0: No, they're not. And it's really annoying. It is. You want to make sure that you always keep everything updated. You know, all your devices, your apps and good things like that. You want to put two-factor authentication on every single account. You want to use a password manager and have backups of all your good stuff. And you want to ask the people who work for you to have an opinion, too. I'm talking about your representatives. Just a couple of minutes at Senate.gov. And if anything that you need your representatives to know, do that. And also be prepared. And you know, I hate to sound like a prepper. I really do. But you need enough meds, water, food for your whole family for about, I would say, at least 2 weeks.
1: You said we got 10 years. I got time to do all this.
0: I don't know if it's going to be 10 years.
1: I got my eye on that toaster.
0: Okay.
1: If it starts doing anything weird, I'm going to let you know.
0: All of a sudden, the bagel comes out.
1: Right. Exactly. Or it disappears. The toast in and there's no toast that comes out.
0: All right, let's switch gears just a little bit. I got to warn you that if you're on Facebook, you're going to see a lot of ads that are popping up for like Disney Plus and Delta and Duolingo, even state lotteries. Exactly like the Google Play Store. It has all the good stuff. 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And it's an unlicensed offshore casino. Of course, you can deposit all the money that you want. But winnings have a habit of not coming back.
1: Really?
0: I know.
1: That's unfortunate.
0: Never install an app from an ad. Okay, just a little PSA for you.
1: Please tell my children that.
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